0: in the hospital, in the birthing room. And I couldn't be more grateful because I wasn't there alone. I was under care, and I had all the professional care from people at the nurses and the doctors at the Auckland Hospital. So I was very grateful and first-hand experience to know that for new mums and the new babies, we need the professional care, people who know about the medical expertise, but as well as caring for the mental health and also emotional health that are needed for new mums and new dads. So very grateful and very happy to support this third reading for the Healthy Futures, the three-day postnatal care. But also to note that this is a national government who has put in the funding and the support to provide that choice. It's to provide that choice for family to stay up to the three full days. And I have to emphasise that choice is very important, especially in families now who may feel that they are confident and experienced enough to leave should they wish to. But also very fitting, I think, to comment, and if I may quickly to say that this is the last time I'll be standing to speak in this Parliament in this term, but to say a very happy Mid-Autumn Festival to everyone that is celebrating the Mid-Autumn Festival, especially in the Chinese culture, for all Chinese Kiwis and their families in New Zealand. Mid-Autumn Festival is to celebrate reunion and to celebrate family. So I think it's especially fitting that I'm standing to speak on a bill that supports family, that supports the best start of newborns and their wider family, and to celebrate the Mid-Autumn Festival for with our wider Chinese New Zealand community. So I wish everybody a very happy Mid-Autumn Festival, 中秋快乐, 中秋快乐, and I'm just extremely proud to be part of the National Party and the National-led government to be supporting for the better future for all New Zealanders. Madam Speaker, I commend the bill to the House.
1: Speaker.
2: Shannon Halbert.
1: Tēnā rawa tū kia koe te māngai o te whare me ngā mihi ki ngā tangata paremata I roto I tēnei whare I te rā whakamutunga I te tau nei. Nā reira, tēnā koutou katoa. Madam Speaker, this is a good piece of legislation for us to end this parliamentary term on. And can I acknowledge all of our mums out there who take care of us in the very early stages of our life and throughout our life, in fact. And what this piece of legislation does, what was that, Mr. Seymour?
2: It's not a debate across the House.
1: I'll take care of you. Don't you worry about that. It's important that we support our whare, our mamas, to be the best that they can be to take care of our tamariki over, all of our lives and the periods that we need to. This bill does that, and can I acknowledge Catherine Wedd, who I also, remind that good things are growing in the Hawke's Bay. But yes, this investment is very important in enabling mums to get the care that they need over a three-day period. I think that's a very good idea, and to enable legislation to support that is a great outcome and a great way to finish this Parliament on. There has been caution that has come out throughout the Select Committee and it has been debated in this House that, we all know that it's incredibly challenging times in our health system. And to enact this piece of legislation in its totality does require funding in other places. It does mean that resourcing has to be put in place in areas like staffing and beds to make sure that to enable this legislation or for our mums to be cared for at this particular period up to 3 days, that it doesn't take away from other vital services that support women within our hospital and maternity services as well. So that's a significant part that has come out of this bill, and the Ministry of Health warned that without more beds, other women's health services could be deprioritised to make room for this. So, whoever is the Minister of Health after November 7th has got a big job ahead of them. It's nothing new that there are some challenges in the sector that we need to overcome. Some of it is about resourcing and investment of that, and some of it is just about ensuring that the decisions that we make for health, for people, as politicians are the right ones, and that investment and resourcing is going in to the right place. So, without further ado, Madam Speaker, Labor supports the Pai Ora Healthy Futures 3-day postnatal stay amendment bill, and we are very happy to be able to support this legislation, support our mums out there, and in due course support our tamariki. We commend this bill to the House.
2: The Honourable Louise Upston.
1: Oh, come on, be nice.
3: Madam Speaker, it is fantastic as this final bill in the 54th Parliament to address this House in doing what matters, because this bill fundamentally recognises that mothers matter. And that is exactly where the origin of this legislation started, back in 2018. So we might stand here 8 years later as if there was always unanimous support across the Parliament. In the early stages, there wasn't. So Mothers Matter is an organisation that at the time were advocating to ensure that women got 48 hours, the 48 hours that they were entitled to. And that group of people who came to Parliament who had formed Mothers Matter were the late Chloe Wright, Dame Leslie Max, Nathan Wallace, Dr. Anil Sharma, and Tracy O'Sullivan. They came and met with every party caucus. Who was the party that picked up the mantle? It was National. It was National who recognised that mothers matter. And that is why in 2019 I introduced a members' bill to extend and ensure not just the 48 hours, but actually 3 days postnatal stay. Because all of the evidence tells us how critical those first few days of a baby's life are. And look, if we can't invest in the first 3 days of a baby's life, seriously, what are we talking about in terms of health priorities? And there was a little warning in what we just heard from the last speaker about how future health ministers, not a national health minister, might prioritise health funding. Well, we say on this side of the House, mothers matter, and that is why we are here today passing the 3-day postnatal stay. So I do want to take the time to traverse the history, because I think it is really important that people understand that you don't just dream up an idea and then it gets passed. So in October 2019, I launched a petition in the National Party Social Services discussion document, which I may address you as you, Maureen Pugh, Member of Parliament, were involved in the caucus discussions and getting it in our discussion document, because we wanted to take it out to New Zealand to say, is this something that is important? We campaigned on it in election 2020, and it was particularly poignant that year, because several months earlier, it was the National Party who fought for women who were forced to birth alone because they were not allowed a support person there during COVID. And then in March 2021, Mothers Matter continued their campaign, joined by people like Sir Peter Gluckman, Gemma McCaw, Dr. Johan Moreau, and others. And then in the 2023 campaign, it was National that was campaigning on a 3-day postnatal stay. So it was fantastic then when my colleague, the MP for Tukituki, Catherine Wedd, picked up the members' bill and took it further. It was then, of course, adopted by our government, and in Budget 26 funded what we knew needed to be funded to ensure the infrastructure and the workforce would be there to support it. So I do want to put on record my thanks to the Minister of Finance, Nicola Willis, who has been a champion of the 3-day stay all of the time, and also to Minister Brown. But let me just say this, because a number of MPs in this House have talked about how critical that time is. But I remember when I sat in that caucus room and I actually reflected it to those advocates who are here as founders of Mothers Matter. And we were talking about how critical it is that mothers, new mothers, have the confidence to take on that special responsibility. And I recounted my experience of being a solo mother, taking home a brand new baby. My mother had passed away a long time before, and my father had come to visit. And I remember begging him not to leave me, because I was petrified about holding this tiny, wee, precious baby and not knowing if I was going to be able to be a good mum. I don't want any mother in New Zealand to feel that way. And to me, that is why the 3-day postnatal stay is personal. It is important, because no mother in New Zealand should leave a postnatal facility, a hospital, a birthing unit like River Ridge, not feeling as if they are up to the job. And it's our job, not just as a government, but as community, as family, to give them the support and confidence that we want every single mother to have. So, Madam Speaker, I want to put on record, it is the National Party, time and time again, who knows that mothers matter. We have backed it in policy, we have backed it in budget, and I'm enormously proud of the National Party delivering today for mothers.
4: The question is that the motion be agreed to. Those of that opinion, please say aye.
5: Aye.
4: To the contrary, no. The ayes have it.
6: Healthy Futures Pie Order 3-Day Postnatal Stay Amendment Bill, third reading.
4: Members, as this is my final shift in the chair, I say thank you for your contributions over the 54th Parliament. Go well. The House is adjourned until 2 p.m. today.

brings us to the end of Extended Hours for today. The business of the House will continue at 2 p.m. Until then, we'll rejoin National Radio

Now, Trump has used his UN General Assembly speech to spruik his desire to rename artificial intelligence as super intelligence. He said the word artificial makes the

0: Good luck with the business.
1: Awesome. Thank you, Jesse.
0: Providence Brokers, new business dedicated to helping small growers break into the commercial markets. Let's go to our soundbite winner. We're heading to Ashburton. Hi there, Mary.
2: Hello.
0: How are you? How long have you lived in Ashburton?
2: About 5 years.
0: Oh, okay. Well, that's not too long.
2: No.
0: You're probably still regarded as a bit of a newbie. How did you end up in that part of the world?
2: I was in Waimate for a long time, and then I shifted up here to Kitzer in Christchurch. So I thought, well, we'll come a bit closer. So
0: that's nice.
2: Up here now.
0: There are some mulligans in Ashburton. Say hi if you ever run into them.
2: I will.
0: And I'm going to play you this clip again. Here it comes.
3: Hello.
4: Oh, this is a pleasure. Pleasure to meet you.
3: You two, I've heard a lot about you.
4: Oh, you have not.
3: Yeah, I have. You're famous. Yeah, you're world famous in New Zealand.
4: Not all right, Mary. As you.
0: Did you recognise that voice?
2: Yes, I do. It's Sniff the Dog and Constable Keith.
0: That is good. Yes. Constable Keith and Sniff, classic New Zealand duo. Is there a more classic New Zealand duo? How did you work this out?
2: I knew it immediately. My children used to listen to that years ago, and it was, I don't know, we just always heard it, and the kids used to go on and on about it, and as soon as I heard it, I thought, that's it. That's
0: I think it was radio, and they had a stint on What Now as well.
2: Yes.
0: They were pretty famous by New Zealand standards. All right, I've got the afternoon's tote bag. I'm going to send it your way. Lovely to chat to you today.
2: Oh, that's great. Thank you very much.
0: Well, thanks for the call. It's Mary and Ashburton. It's Sniff. The police dog. What is it? 14-2. You're on Afternoons. I'm waiting for a really exciting podcast preview to play, and the Wellingtonians are going to tell me when it's ready to go. You guys all set? Well, any info out of Wellington would be good. Well, each Wednesday we like to find out what RNZ podcast our changing world's been looking into. Okay, let me have another go. Well, each Wednesday we like to find out what RNZ podcast our changing world has been looking into. Host Claire Kincannon is away this week, so producer Ayana Piper-Hillian is with us to talk sand dunes.
5: Yes, I've been walking out in some sand dunes, Jesse, getting the sand right in my shoes as well.
0: What a great topic. And presumably you've been there for a reason other than just the fun of hanging out in sand dunes.
5: Yes. It's all about that sort of really dynamic ecosystem. So what we were doing out in the Bream Bay sand dunes was looking for lizards. Northland Regional Council and Patu Harakeke Hapu have this monitoring program where they monitor all sorts of fauna in the sand dunes. So they're looking at lizards, they're looking at katapo spiders up there. And actually,
0: haven't talked about katapo on the show for a while.
5: No, and the ones up in Northland don't have any red on their back. They're fully black.
0: Huh.
5: So they're a little bit different than what we might imagine a normal katapo spider to be.
0: Yeah, great. And then I guess the bad guys who are eating them all up.
5: Yeah. They're monitoring all the pests as well and the shorebirds up there. So they've got, like, for the lizards, they've got tracking tunnels where they've got ink pads in them so they can look at their footprints.
0: Mm.
5: They've got lizard shelters, which are like two pieces of roofing material on top of each other with like little wooden spaces in them, and it heats up in the day and the skinks really like going in there, and also a bit safe from those predators as well.
0: So they've been doing it for a while?
5: Yeah, they've been doing it for about 5 years, and I suppose the new thing that I wanted to go up and look at was they're introducing spotlighting, which, because the geckos, they've got skinks and geckos with lizards up there, and the geckos don't use the shelters, so they don't really have any idea of what geckos are in the sand dunes, how they're tracking. So went up, and 2 days before they were like, oh, RNZ's coming, we're trying a new technique.
0: Yeah.
5: You know, we've been doing all this other stuff for years, so we know all about looking in the tunnels, but we don't really know spotlighting. So they just went
0: and
5: out.
0: And who doesn't love a game of spotlight, by the way?
5: Exactly. They went out for a little practice, and they saw a Northland green gecko in that area for the first time.
0: Amazing.
5: Which
0: That's
5: is awesome.
0: So good. They must have been stoked.
5: Yeah, they were super stoked. So when I got there, the vibes were really high. They were like, yeah, we spotted this gecko. Let's get out there. Like, because they only went out with a couple of them the couple of nights ago. Just thought they'd try it for 10 minutes just to check they knew what they were doing. And then so we went out with the full team of six. And We didn't see anything. We tried. We really tried. We were looking, we were in there with our spotlights and the Manuka and Kanuka and like.
0: Nice just to be out doing it though.
5: It was. It was really good. And yeah, I mean, they still saw what they saw, the Northland green gecko, a couple of nights before, and that was awesome. But while I was out there, they did show me all their usual monitoring, things that they have out in the dunes.
0: Yeah.
5: And so we did get to see a shore skink, which was really cool. And I have a little bit of audio here from when we saw that.
6: 3, 2, 1. Oh, this one. White shorty, definitely.
7: Shore skink.
8: A little bit wriggly, so.
5: Steve has it in his hand.
8: Beautiful markings. They're obviously shore skink because their sort of range is really limited. That's what makes them important, like a couple hundred metres or three from the coast.
5: So that was Steve Johnson. He's from Patu Harakeke Te Pōtaiao. And what you're listening to there is when we approach a lizard shelter, we have to be a bit quiet, otherwise we might scare the skinks that are inside. And so you stand off a few metres and then all at once you kind of rush in and you put this circular core flute barrier around the shelter. So then if they all sprint out, we can actually see what's in there. So you put down, then you check under the roofing material, and there was a shore skink in there, which was pretty awesome.
0: Cool.
5: And yeah, they've got a really limited habitat, which kind of links back to what the whole episode is about, because dunes are declining, they're an endangered habitat. We've lost over 80% of our sand dunes in New Zealand. So what they're trying to do with this monitoring program is to understand about the animals living in the dunes, so then they can make better decisions about how to better protect the dunes and what to spend money and resources on.
0: Did you say 80% of sand dunes have been lost?
5: Yeah, 80.5%. Yeah.
0: Oh.
5: Yeah, there's less than 20% of sand dunes left.
0: And so once you know that, you must look at them completely different.
5: I've been looking at sand dunes so differently when I've been travelling around, because there's the fore dune, which, you know, we all know as a sand dune. That's the one that leads down onto the beach. It's got all your grasses in it. It's got like sand binding plants and your spin effects. And then there's the mid dune, which you might recognize as a sand dune. It's got lots of shrubs and harakeke and stuff like that in it. And that can be pretty wide. But then it's the back dune that we've lost a lot of. And there's often trees in there like Pohutukawa, Kanuka, Manuka. So you might not even realize
0: Or a car park and a beach access.
5: Exactly. That's often the part that's been developed. And actually in New Zealand, we've often developed right up into the fore dune as well. And they need, sand dunes need the entire fore dune, mid dune and back dune to regenerate. So if we have a big storm, that all, it might look like it's eroded, but if all three of those zones are in place, it'll actually regenerate over a few years and it will be fine.
0: Yeah.
5: But because we've developed a whole lot of the dunes, then there's none of that regeneration happening in the right way.
0: What threats are they facing these days?
5: There's development, there's pests. So there's pest plants, there's people driving in them, there's pest animals as well.
0: So you've got another clip. This is Steve explaining the sort of reciprocal relationship in the dune ecosystem.
8: While generally the skinks and that will be like feeding on insects, invertebrates and that, they will eat fruit. They're important to the ecosystem because they spread the seed. So that's why they're important in this ecosystem. And also any nectar, pollen, they'll also spread that if they're through the harakeke or other things that have pollen. So they're great pollinators of the sand dunes, of the dunes itself, to keep that flora alive. So that's why they're important in the system as well.
5: Yeah, so of course the animals in the dunes are in that reciprocal relationship as well. And the dunes are also protecting us. So while we're damaging them, they are protecting our infrastructure and our land that we're living on from erosion and storm surges and rising sea levels as well. So we're impacting them, but that's having a negative impact on us as well.
0: And that northern green gecko sighting, what does that mean? How significant is it?
5: Yeah, so I suppose that's why they're out there having a look, because then they can be like, oh, we've actually got gecko here. We can put in a pest trapping system here, because in that
0: part
5: of the dunes,
0: we've got something to protect. Yeah.
5: We've got something to protect. It hasn't all been lost. In that part of the dunes, there was no pest trapping happening. So there's more incentive and hopefully more funding can be achieve because they can prove that there is something there to protect.
0: What else did you learn on this little field trip?
5: Well, I ended up cutting out this out of the main episode because it wasn't on the main focus of lizards. Yeah. But I thought your listeners might like it because when I'm out looking at Manuka and Kānuka, I'm often like, is that Manuka? Is it a Kānuka? Yeah. If you were out in the bush, Jesse, would you know?
0: I don't really. I know something about when they blossom. One of them blossoms all year round and one of them doesn't.
5: Mm. Well, Steve's got a really handy way to remember it, and let's have a listen.
9: There's a saying most people use is Kānuka is kind, Manuka is mean. For me, Kānuka is small, so the seed pods on the Kānuka, really small, really fine leaf, and pretty soft. And with the Manuka, the seed pod will stay on the tree, the Kānuka will drop it, so it won't, they won't stay on the tree. But if we find Manuka, they'll have the big pod, and it will stay on the tree.
0: Okay, I got that now. I'll know which one's Kānuka and which one's Manuka for the next couple of weeks at least until I forget it again. Ayana Piper Healy, and great to have you in. And if you like that taster, you can listen to the full Our Changing World episode, rnz.co.nz, or on your podcast apps. It's also playing tonight, 7:30 p.m. here on RNZ National. Thanks, Ayana.
5: Thank you.
0: All right, we're excited, are we? I'm excited. Neil Young on the show. Not Neil Young. Sorry, Neil Young's music on the show a little later on after three. I've said this before. I don't know if I'd be super excited about interviewing Neil Young, the person. He's so grumpy in most of the interviews I've seen when he gives them. Anyway, to get ready for Simon Sweetman, who will be talking about Neil Young's 50th studio album, let's take one of his classics from the mid-70s. This is from After the Gold Rush, but it's one of the more upbeat tracks from that sometimes mournful, melancholy album, When You Dance, You Can Really Love.

Good afternoon. The time is 2 o'clock. Welcome back to RNZ's broadcast from the House of Representatives. Today, broadcasting the final day of the 54th Government of New Zealand. After formal business, the House will move on to government orders of the day, the first being the review of standing orders for 26. Members are in the chamber and will shortly be called to order.

0: Ka wahi o mātou pānga whai ora katoa ki te taha. 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Āmine.
1: Members, I'd like to notify the House that today marks the last sitting day that Steve Strefkirk, the Sergeant at Arms, will bear the mace. Steve has served in this role since 2016 after a distinguished naval career, including being commander of His Majesty's New Zealand ship, Te Kaha. We thank him for his dedicated service and wish him well for his next role. Thank you.

0: Members, the Standing Orders Committee has presented its report on the review of Standing Orders 2026. The report will be debated today. One of the committee's recommendations that a general question of privilege be referred regarding a framework for reaching recommendations for punishing members for contempt. Historically, it's been a very rare situation for the Privileges Committee to recommend that a member be suspended from the service of the House. There are only two known examples prior to this term of Parliament. One was for one day and one was for 3 days. The suspension of members in this term for as long as 3 weeks therefore represents a change in the House's practice. In its report, the Standing Orders Committee said it would be useful for a framework to develop how punishments for contempt may be determined in the future. Such a framework or set of expectations would support the Privileges Committee in reaching recommendations that are seen as proportionate and consistent. The framework would set out factors for the Privileges Committee to consider when recommending punishments. It could also indicate steps to ensure a robust and fair process. For the public to have confidence in the House's disciplinary procedures, it's important to avoid perceptions that they may be arbitrary in their operation. Although I can refer a question of privilege without recommendation to do so, I believe the Standing Orders Committee report provides a useful context for why a referral should be made. Accordingly, I find that a general question of privilege arises and stands referred to the Privileges Committee. I expect that consideration to be undertaken and commenced when the committee reconvenes in the next Parliament. Two petitions have been delivered for the clerk to present.
1: Petition of Consumer New Zealand requesting that the House better separate electricity generation and retail, ensure power prices reflect underlying costs, increase investment in renewable energy and establish a long-term cross-party energy strategy. Petitioner of Waimoku Community Association Incorporated requesting that the House amend the Fast Track Approvals Act 2024 to prohibit the approval of the Waimoku West development and prohibit approval of other housing outside areas identified for future growth unless necessary public infrastructure is planned and funded.
0: Those petitions stand referred to the Petitions Committee. Ministers have delivered two papers.
1: 2025-26 Annual Report for the Ministry for Women. Government response to the report of the Petitions Committee on the petition of James Bond.
0: Those papers are published under the authority of the House. 8 Select Committee reports have been delivered for presentation.
1: Report of the Finance and Expenditure Committee on the briefing on the response to the inquiry into banking competition. Report of the Foreign Affairs, Defence and Trade Committee on the Military Decorations and Distinctive Badges Modernisation Amendment Bill. Reports of the Health Committee on the briefing on endometriosis and petition of Indo-Warriors Aotearoa, briefing on mesh injury registries, review briefing on the 2024-25 Annual Review of the Mental Health and Wellbeing Commission. Report of the Petitions Committee on the petition of Wendy Joy Baker. Report of the Privileges Committee on a question of privilege concerning the release of a draft report of the Governance and Administration Committee. Report of the Transport and Infrastructure Committee on the inquiry into ports in the maritime sector.
0: The bill is set down for second reading. The inquiry, briefings and report of the Privileges Committee are set down for consideration. The clerk's been informed of the introduction of a bill.
1: Customs and Excise Border Security Amendment Bill, introduction.
0: That bill set down for first readings. We come now to oral questions. The first in the name of point of order, Ricardo Mendes March.
2: Much, Mr. Speaker. Just want to raise a serious matter on ministers taking the first available opportunity to correct inaccurate or potentially misleading statements. And this is the last opportunity a minister has to do so. On the 15th of this month, Minister Louise Upson

0: and asked whether she had sought advice on the impact on sick, injured and disabled New Zealanders and whether they had been left into debt, homelessness or hungry. She answered yes. I posed the very same question in writing, and today, just now, a couple of hours ago, she came back to me with the exact opposite answer, which was an emphatic no. I'm concerned that ministers are not taking the opportunity to correct statements when on a week ago I got an emphatic yes to a question and in writing and got a very clear no to the very same question.
1: It's fairly straightforward. I think the procedure for such contested responses like that is to either write to the Speaker or set down a notice of motion on the order paper. I appreciate that we are at the end of this Parliament, but nonetheless the standing orders remain in place. Ryan Hamilton.
2: Thank you, Mr. Speaker. My question is to the Minister of Finance and asks, what has been the government's approach to tax in this parliamentary term?
3: Well, Mr. Speaker,
1: Honourable Nicola Willis.
3: One of the proud achievements of this government has been to deliver real tax relief to working people for the first time in 14 years. Against the cries of opposition. The government inherited rapidly rising debt, persistent deficits and high levels of spending. Our main priority has been to get the books back in order. We've been very disciplined with government spending so that our fiscal repair job has not required new taxes. But it's more than that. While getting the books back in order, we've also made significant tax changes that let people keep more of their own money, increasing support for working families and giving businesses an incentive to invest in productive assets that will grow the economy.
2: Supplementary. What personal tax policies has the government introduced?
3: Well, Mr. Speaker, in 2024, the government increased personal income tax thresholds and expanded eligibility for the independent earner tax credit. The effect of these changes was to deliver the first personal income tax relief for 14 years. And that tax relief went to working people. The government also increased support for low to middle income working families who got up to an extra $50 a fortnight, and we introduced Family Boost to help families with young children meet the costs of early childhood education. This was achieved within an overall operating package of $3.2 billion, which was a significantly lower than recent budgets under the previous government. We managed to do a lot more for Kiwis' back pockets through tax relief than the previous government ever did.
2: Supplementary. What business tax policies has the government introduced?
3: Well, Mr. Speaker, the government restored interest deductibility for residential rental property, returning to the normal practice of taxing profit, not revenue. And while, Mr. Speaker, there were doubters, they have latterly had a road to Damascus experience on this one and recognised the value of this policy. And in 2025, the government introduced Investment Boost to encourage New Zealand businesses to make productive investments. It allows firms to immediately deduct 20% of the cost of a new asset. And this, of course, is an incentive to invest in machinery, tools, farm equipment, vehicles, industrial buildings and other productive assets. Officials advise that this would increase productivity and lead to higher wages and higher employment. And boy, oh boy, the feedback from those who have used it is strong and positive.
2: Supplementary. What is the alternative to this approach?
3: Well, Mr. Speaker, right now people are very seriously proposing a capital gains tax. In fact, the CTU in particular are promoting a comprehensive capital gains tax. I note that there are members of the CTU who are also prominently running in election seats this election. There are also people proposing a wealth tax, an inheritance tax, a gift tax, higher income tax rates, an increase in the company tax, a tax on profits sent offshore, a land tax, removing interest deductibility for rental properties remains popular with some members of this House as a proposal, a 10-year bright line test, a vacant house tax, a stamp duty on residential sales, scrapping investment boost, or no GST on Kai. Those are all from parties over there. That hodgepodge, that potpourri of extra taxes is the alternative. We say no new taxes.
1: Question number two, the Right Honourable Chris Hipkins.
4: Thank you, Mr. Speaker. Before I begin my question, Mr. Speaker, I do want to acknowledge that it's our last question time before the election, so therefore the last question time you'll be presiding over before the election, and would like to take a moment to thank you for your good grace and your good humour in chairing question time in this term of Parliament. I hope that will continue for just a few more minutes, Mr. Speaker.
1: Thanks very much. Take an extra sup.
4: To the Prime Minister, does he stand by all of his government statements and actions?
1: Right Honourable Prime Minister.
5: Well, Mr. Speaker, I want to join with the Leader of the Opposition and say thank you very much for your fantastic work. And I'd be quite happy for him to have an extra sup anyway. But look, the answer is yes. And I just want to reassure the member that we won't be introducing a comprehensive capital gains tax as proposed by Craig Rennie on the Labor Party Policy Committee, a candidate, and also the CTU.
4: Supplementary question. Which economic record is he most proud of? Real wages going backwards, GDP per capita being lower than when he became Prime Minister, or unemployment reaching a 14-year high?
5: Well, actually, I'm really proud of the fact we've delivered 2.6% GDP growth, which is higher than the US, Canada, the UK, EU, and Japan, and Australia, for that matter. I'm really proud of the fact that we see a manufacturing sector going from strength to strength, the highest it's been since 2021. I'm really proud of the services returning to expansion, record exports up $20 billion, tourism visitors back behind pre-COVID levels. We've got wholesale electricity prices coming down 35%, which is fantastic. And we've got consumer confidence, business farmer confidence, and retail investor confidence at really good levels. So we're making progress. We're really excited to kick on and carry on in a second term and get the rest of the job done for New Zealanders.
4: Does he acknowledge that Kiwi householders struggling to pay their electricity bill will take no comfort from the idea that wholesale electricity prices have been falling when their own power bills have increased 20% under his leadership?
5: Well, what I can reassure Kiwis is they take no comfort from the fact of the Labor Greens government that ended oil and gas and drove up wholesale electricity prices, and people lost their jobs. Low and middle income working New Zealanders across regional New Zealand lost their jobs because of very poor energy policy. I'm pleased the fact that we've sorted it out in 2.5 years, done a great job.
4: Supplementary question. Is he still laser-focused on the cost of living, given the price of butter's up 71% under his leadership, bread 65%, mince 36%, all prices going up since he became Prime Minister? Or does he just say to New Zealanders struggling with the cost of living, as he did in the House last week, cry me a river?
5: No, what I say to New Zealanders about the cost of living is you sure as hell don't want any tax increases. That's what actually takes money out of their pockets and puts it into a Labor Greens to Party Māori opportunity coalition, which would be an absolute nightmare for this country. But for the member, I just want to reassure him. Tomatoes are down 29%, eggs are down 16%, lettuce is down 15%, chicken is down 4%. And as I said to him last week, he's more than welcome to go create a chicken parmigiana up at the batch a bit further north.
4: Supplementary question, Mr. Speaker. Which of the following actions that his government has taken does he think have helped Kiwis most with the rising cost of living? Real terms cuts to the minimum wage 3 years in a row, cancelling pay equity for thousands of Kiwi women across the country, or scrapping fair pay agreements, which would have raised the incomes of a lot of low-income Kiwis?
5: Well, the thing that makes the big difference is economic growth at 2.6%. Because what that means is we're growing faster than many other countries around the world. We're seeing our sectors start to fire up. That creates jobs and opportunities. What we have done is control spending, stop the dumb and wasteful stuff that we saw from the previous administration that drove up spending 70%. We've brought inflation back down from 7.2%, a 32-year high outside the band for 3 years. 12 interest rate rises. We've got interest rates down. We've got the economy growing, and employment's coming.
4: Supplementary. Which does he think has helped young Kiwis the most? Cutting the apprenticeship boost program, increasing student fees by almost 20%, or cutting financial support to 18 and 19-year-olds who can't find work?
5: Oh, well, like I think I just say to any 18 or 19-year-old out there, we need 2,500 people in our defence forces. We'd really welcome applications there over the next few years. We need more police officers. There's jobs going there too. But I just say to you, if you're a young person in New Zealand, what you want to see is actually economic growth. That's the important thing. 2.6% is really great. That's going to create 220,000 new jobs in the next 4 years, wages higher than inflation, and an economy growing at 2.7% on average each and every year.
4: Supplementary question. Which of his government's policies does he think has contributed the most to the record homelessness New Zealand's currently experiencing? cancelling 3,500 new state houses, selling off over 1,000 state houses, or booting people out of emergency accommodation?
5: Well, I just say to the member, the record, Labor used to care about housing, didn't they? That's what they used to care about. But actually, we've made housing pricing the most affordable it's been in a long time. We have a record number of first-home buyers running at 29%. We have the most stable rent environment we've had in over 25 years. We come back to government and we find the state house wait list has gone from 6,500 up to 24,000 or something. We've taken 6,000 off that list and we've actually made rents go low. We have. Yeah, we have. The wait list is down. You don't like to hear it, but that's the reality of it. And we ended the scourge of motels and emergency housing. We stopped that and we put big investment in homelessness, and there are some good signs there too.
4: Supplementary question. What does he think is most improved health outcomes for New Zealanders? A hiring freeze that's seen just 54 new nurses hired by our health system in the last 2 years, making it more expensive to fill prescriptions, or giving a $300 million tax break to the tobacco lobby?
5: Landlords. Oh, no, all right, sorry. Well, just say to the member, isn't it interesting? All they did in 6 years was actually introduce a Māori Health Authority and actually restructure the DHBs, and you didn't give a toss about patient outcomes, and every single one of them went backwards. But isn't it great? Go look at the PR this morning, because every health metrics is on the up, and that's thanks to the great work of Simeon Brown and Shane Reddy doing a brilliant, brilliant job focusing on patients rather than just tweaking and restructuring and dicking around.
4: Supplementary question. Why did his government give the Fire and Emergency Board a pay rise whilst cutting $50 million in funding for fire and emergency services and offering frontline firefighters nothing?
5: Well, we have a lot to do in that space. And as you know, we've got a new chair on that board. That board needs serious overhauling. They need to be able to get much more efficiency out of that corporate head office function, which was built up under his previous government. And we have a package, and as I said, we announced this morning for national policy on firefighters. It's a good policy, and we've got work to do on that in the next term.
6: Does the Prime Minister consider that after 34 months lambasting, quotes, tax cuts for landlords, end of quotes, only to adopt that policy that perhaps Peter Fraser's party of principle has become Chris Hipkins' party of plagiarism?
5: I think the Minister raises a very good point.
4: Supplementary question, Mr Speaker. Which statement does he think best represents his view of New Zealand and New Zealanders? Calling low-income Kiwis bottom feeders, saying Kiwi businesses have a parent-child mentality, calling Kiwi small businesses C-listers, or saying that Kiwis are wet, whiny and inward-looking?
5: Well, I've got to say to the member, this is an awesome country. This is the best country on planet Earth, and we are setting up this country for the future, because we're doing the serious reforms as well as fixing the basics that Labor broke. So I want to say I'm very proud of the policy going forward. New Zealand's going to have a great future in this country because we've got a growing economy, we've got our communities safe in their homes, their businesses, their communities, we've got a world-class education system emerging, and we're improving health outcomes for New Zealanders.
4: Supplementary question, Mr Speaker. Which of the following statements by his own ministers best represent his government's attitude towards migrant New Zealanders, given none of them received any sanction from him as Prime Minister? Likening Indian Kiwis to a butter chicken tsunami, calling Chinese Kiwis liars, telling Mexican New Zealanders to go home, or telling a Cook Island New Zealander that they aren't really a New Zealander?
1: Point of order, the Right Honourable Winston Peters.
6: Mr Speaker, that statement made by Chris Hipkins is utterly false, as is it. Listen up, you might learn something.
1: Now, hang on, just a moment. Just a moment. Points of order are heard in silence.
6: As is the very statement just made in the last few hours by that Member of Parliament over there who disowned what they've claimed to be the case. He said that the media got it entirely wrong as to what Winston Peters said. He made that statement. Why doesn't that minister know about it?
1: Yeah, well, the questioner was asking the Prime Minister's views on various statements not attributed to anybody, and so I think he didn't. Hang on a minute. What are you putting your hand up for? the first time he's ever asked permission for anything. Just ask the question again.
4: Which of the following statements by his ministers best reflects his government's attitude towards migrant New Zealanders, given none of them received any sanction from him as Prime Minister? Likening Indian Kiwis to a butter chicken tsunami, calling Chinese Kiwis liars, telling Mexican New Zealanders to go home, or telling a Cook Island Kiwi that they aren't really a New Zealander?
5: Well, I'm incredibly proud of our migrant community here in New Zealand. I think they've added to New Zealand. They've made it an infinitely better place. They leave everything behind. They come here. They work incredibly hard. They don't go on welfare. They get their kids educated. They take one, two, three jobs, get a deposit for a business, and they are a great example to many New Zealanders to follow. But also, this is a government that has ensured we have a smart, fair, targeted immigration system. We have made sure that actually we have moved it from 70% low-skilled to 70% high-skilled. Net migration's gone from 135,000 down to 25,000, and we link our immigration policy to our economic agenda and where our job skills and shortages are, as well as to our infrastructure growth and development. And that's the way in which we maintain a good buy-in for immigration in New Zealand.
1: The Honourable Chris Bishop.
7: Would he support a member of his government taking real estate data, going through the names, working out ones that sound Chinese, releasing that data in order to castigate a particular community and blame them for high house prices?
5: No, I'd encourage the member to stand up for that too.
4: Parliamentary question, Mr Speaker. What would he like his term as Prime Minister to be most remembered for? Higher unemployment? Real wages going backwards? Higher food, electricity and fuel prices? A health system descending further into crisis? A shrinking economy? Businesses going broke? Or record numbers of Kiwis giving up and leaving New Zealand?
5: Well, I'd like our government to be remembered for cleaning up Labor's mess. That's what we do. We have the economy growing, we have a much safer environment because we've restored law and order, we're building a world-class education system, and we're improving healthcare, and that's what Kiwis want. They know that that is what this government has done, and I would proudly put my record up against his record any day of the week, and I'm really looking forward to it, son, in the next 6 weeks.
1: Question number two, Rawiri Waititi.
8: Number three, Mr Speaker.
1: Oh, number three. Okay, I'll just sorry, that last one was so long.
8: I was just in the spirit of the House, also just want to acknowledge the stellar job you have done to facilitate this rowdy House at times.
1: Can we please hear this in silence?
8: For the sake of an extra sup, for your grace. Mr Speaker, my question is to the Prime Minister. Does he stand by all of his government statements and actions in relation to improving outcomes for Māori?
5: Absolutely.
8: Why does the Prime Minister define success for Māori by counting how many Māori he has kicked out of emergency housing, how many Māori he has put into prison, and how many parents has been prosecuted to address attendance, rather than whether Māori have secure homes, decent incomes, good health, access to Māori medium education, and genuine control over our own futures?
5: Well, as I've said to the member repeatedly, we don't believe in histrionics and performative stuff. We actually get things done in this government. And now just think about it. 18 treaty settlements advanced, 1,000-plus Māori families out of emergency housing, 80% reduction, Māori health provider funding nearly doubled over this government. I could go on.
1: Yeah, you.
8: Does he deny that good process leads to good outcomes? And if not, does he consider that his government's removal of Māori authority across processes that impact Māori the most will only lead to worse outcomes for Māori in the future?
5: Well, I reject the characterisation of that question. As I've said, Māori youth offending is down 28%. We have 4,000 fewer Māori victims of violent crime. That's a good thing. I think the member would want to celebrate that, wouldn't you?
8: On his last day, will the PM take responsibility or just his belongings?
1: I didn't hear that. Or what?
8: Do you repeat it? On his last day, will the PM take responsibility or just take his belongings?
5: Oh. Well, I take responsibility for the outcomes that we've improved for Māori. Tamariki Māori immunised at 24 months has gone up from 60% to 71.3%. I just find it unusual that the member who purports to advocate for Māori doesn't care about outcomes and improving their daily life. We do on this side, Māori, non-Māori.
1: Question number four, Dr. Hamish Campbell.
9: Thank you, Mr. Speaker. To the Minister responsible for the RMA reform, what recent milestones have been achieved in the government's work to replace the Resource Management Act 1991?
1: The Honourable Chris Bishop.
7: Mr. Speaker, as of around 9:45pm last night, the RMA has been repealed. After 35 years of the RMA being a millstone around the neck of this country, we've now passed legislation for a fundamentally different way of planning for New Zealand's future. As I think there's now widespread consensus in the Parliament, the RMA's made it slower, harder and more expensive to build homes, infrastructure, grow the food and build the energy we rely on. It's failed to prevent environmental degradation. We've had the worst of both worlds. We now have a new system, narrower, simpler, faster, more consistent, more upfront about the trade-offs we need to make make sure that as a country we can grow and thrive.
9: Supplementary. What are the key changes that have been made as part of these reforms?
7: Mr. Speaker, unlike the RMA, most of the big decisions we made more upfront in the legislation and upfront in the system. Means we can stop relitigating the same questions over and over again through individual consent applications. 100 planning documents will be replaced by 17 regional combined plans. We'll have nationally standardised zones and rules to reduce variation across the country. Officials estimate around 45% of consent and permit applications currently required under the RMA could be removed under the new system. The economic benefits of these reforms are significant. Independent analysis projects the new planning system will boost GDP by an additional 0.56% every year by 2050, worth up to $3.1 billion annually. These are fundamentally good reforms to supercharge our economy.
9: Supplementary. How important is the implementation of the new planning system going to be to its success?
7: Mr. Speaker, passing the legislation is a significant achievement for the government, but the hard work is just beginning. When Parliament passed the RMA in 1991, it was assumed that there would be a whole lot of extra work done after that, which never happened. And so the government is very focused on the implementation around spatial planning, around national direction and around national standards over the next 2 to 3 years. We're also focused on driving a culture change in the new system. The RMA encouraged a culture focused on process, repeated litigation, development treated as something to be constrained, not enabled. We're working hard at changing the incentives and we're investing in implementation. Budget 2026 invested $294 million over 4 years to support the rollout of our new planning system. More will be required, but we are getting on with the job.
9: Supplementary.
1: Dr. Campbell.
9: What do the Planning and Natural Environment Bills do for New Zealand's future?
7: Mr. Speaker, one of the things that I have been reflecting on over the last 3 years is that we are not as wealthy as a country as sometimes we think we are, and we are certainly nowhere near as prosperous as we should be. We are indeed at a crossroads. We can accept a low growth past, present and future. We can continue to be a relatively poor country and the continued degradation of our natural environment. Or we can take tough choices and make hard decisions. If we get it right, it means our children can access higher living standards, better education, better healthcare systems and protect the natural environment. The RMA reforms that this government has implemented represent tough decisions in the national interest to set New Zealand up for success in the 2030s. They are part of this government's plan, Mr. Speaker, to build the future.
1: The Right Honourable Winston Peters.
6: Can the Minister point to just one single fast-track consent application for developing industry that the dancing tussocks in the Greens have supported?
1: You can't make that exception.
7: Oh, Mr.
1: No, if he wants to reword your question, do you want to ask the question again without the reference to a particular style of government?
6: You leave out the tussocks.
1: As it happens.
6: Okay, then. Can the Minister point to just one single fast-track consent application for developing industry that the Greens have supported?
7: Well, Mr. Speaker, I've struggled that there's been 35 fast-track applications that have now been approved, including projects that I think most people would say are pretty good. First hydro scheme consented in New Zealand in a long time on the west coast, Wairoa Hydro. New solar, new wind farms, green steel, recycling steel proposal, development of aquaculture by iwi. Many, many projects. Very, very sadly, 990 megawatts of new renewable energy
1: just
7: in the last year alone.
1: Yep.
7: Sadly, the Greens have supported none of those projects.
1: Question number five, the Honourable Barbara Edmonds.
10: Whawhetai, tēnā lava, Mr Speaker. To the Minister of Finance, does she stand by all her statements and actions?
1: The Honourable Nicola Willis.
11: Mr Speaker, in context, yes, and I am advised by the Parliamentary Library that this is the 51st time in this parliamentary term that I've been asked that exact question by the member, and not once have I resiled from my commitment to lower taxes for working people.
10: Dramatic. Supplementary. Is the total number of KiwiSaver hardship withdrawals better or worse since she became Minister of Finance?
11: Well, Mr Speaker, since I became Minister of Finance, people's default contributions to their KiwiSaver funds have increased, as have the contributions that match those from their employers. This will have a material effect on the size of people's nest eggs in the years ahead, and I am proud of that. It is also the case, Mr Speaker, that while I have been Minister of Finance, this economy has been going through an extremely difficult recovery, which is reflected in the KiwiSaver stats that the member refers to. I recommend to the member a report put out by yesterday but from independent experts that says, in part, the difficult recovery New Zealand has experienced was exacerbated by poor decision-making by the Reserve Bank, enabled through the loosening of guardrails from the last government that allowed it to take its eye off the inflation-busting ball and has led to higher unemployment and slower growth than would have otherwise been the case. More Kiwis would be in work right now if you hadn't mucked up the Reserve Bank's job.
10: Supplementary. Is the number of homeless New Zealanders better or worse since she became Minister of Finance?
11: Well, Mr Speaker, that will depend on which survey you refer to. But I stood in this House in opposition and lamented that children were being raised in gross motel rooms. And we committed that we would fix that. And Mr Speaker, I am extraordinarily proud that this government, through its prioritisation of families who are otherwise condemned to live in motel rooms, has put them into warm, dry, social homes, because I don't think kids should be raised in emergency motel rooms.
1: Just one person asking a question.
10: Supplementary. Is the number of children living in material hardship better or worse since she became Minister of Finance?
11: Well, Mr Speaker, we have published a child poverty report with each budget, and one of the things that that shows is that when you deliver income tax relief to working people, that improves the conditions, the material conditions in which parents can raise their children. It matters if people can keep more of what they earn, and it matters when they can get a family boost tax credit for their early childhood fees, and it matters when the government spends their money carefully so it can keep taxes low.
10: Supplementary. If the number of KiwiSaver hardship withdrawals, the number of New Zealanders unemployed, the number of business liquidated, the number of people who are homeless, the number of children in material hardship, real wages, GDP per capita, and the cost of living are all worse since she became the Minister of Finance, are her chances of getting back into Parliament better or worse?
11: Well, Mr Speaker, given that member's sole suggestion for addressing the cost of living crisis for the past 3 years has been we wouldn't have done tax cuts for landlords, and now she's changed her mind, I'd say to you, we've delivered on our plan, we've delivered on our commitments, we have fixed the basics, we are building the future, you got nothing.
10: Yeah. Thing is worse.
1: Question number six, Todd Stevenson.
12: Thank you, Mr. Speaker. My question is to the Minister for Regulation and asks, what actions has the government taken to reduce regulation for New Zealanders?
1: The Honourable David Seymour.
13: Thank you, Mr. Speaker, and in keeping with other party leaders, I'd like to thank you for your grace and forbearance in trying to manage this place over the last 3 years. And I begin my answer to the question by saying that this government, I believe, will be looked back on as a government where New Zealand started to turn the corner on regulation. The establishment of the Ministry for Regulation, the Regulatory Standards Act, are some of the institutions that we've created, and they have saved hundreds of millions of dollars already. However, the changes that the House voted through last night to replace the Resource Management Act with two new laws based on property rights that will halve the number of consents required for the same amount of activity, that will add 0.5% or about $3 billion a year to GDP. That is the largest, most significant change that this government has made, and yet it is far from the only one in this government of deregulation.
12: Supplementary. What has the government done to reduce unnecessary regulation in health?
13: Mr. Speaker, many things on the health front. For example, 12-month prescriptions up from 3 allow Kiwis, particularly those managing chronic health conditions, to save time and money. MedSafe introduced the rule of 2, something that all three coalition parties campaigned on. Now, if a medicine has been consented in 2 other developed countries in the last 4 years, it will be available and consented here within 30 days. We've also aligned over-the-counter labelling requirements with Australia, so more over-the-counter medicines can be sold here at better prices with more choice. But perhaps most significantly, we have legalised pseudoephedrine to wake you up and melatonin to put you back to sleep.
1: Andrew Hoggart.
14: Yeah. What has the government done to cut red tape for farmers?
13: Well, Mr. Speaker, I have in the back of my mind your recent admonishments for excessively long answers, so I'll give only a sample. The Agricultural and Horticultural Products Review has dramatically reduced the queues for new products being consented in New Zealand, and that gives farmers more affordable and more environmentally friendly agricultural compounds, veterinary medicines and the like that allow them to compete with the rest of the world. That is a very good example of deregulation, as is Andrew Hoggard's simpler risk-based freshwater farm plans, and we are currently ensuring that New Zealand farmers will be able to use drones more easily as the modern flying tractor of the innovative Kiwi farm.
15: What has the government
1: Laura
15: done?
1: McClure.
15: Oh, thank you, Mr. Speaker. What has the government done to cut red tape in education?
13: Mr. Speaker, again, many things. The sector review of the early childhood education sector is estimated to save $40 million in compliance cost while ramping up the focus on child safety with a new proportional approach to regulation, a new regulator and a much more constructive relationship between the regulator and the regulated. The government has also introduced charter schools which increase the choice and allow those who have innovative ways to educate young New Zealanders and help unlock their potential to teach and educate their way. And the change that is making and the potential being unlocked in young New Zealanders up and down this country at over 20 charter schools now is absolutely touching and perhaps the thing that I in politics am most proud of.
1: The Honourable Nicole McKee.
10: Mr. Speaker, or to the member, what has the government done to reduce red tape for the hospitality sector?
13: Oh, Mr. Speaker, no sector has been left untouched nearly. The hospitality sector has had a very hard row to hoe in recent years, first being locked down, then being told they could open the next day by a government that didn't understand that they hadn't actually had time to order the food to serve that day, then a prolonged cost of living crisis and recession. What this government has done has relieved the regulatory pressure on them. For example, the minister who asked the question has ensured that if you want to object to a liquor licence, you actually have to live in the community and be affected by it. You can't object from another country. We will be rolling out over the next half year to a year simpler food control plans that are proportionate to risk, allowing venues to put up marquees more easily through the Building Act and letting venues charge for courtesy shuttles to bring down drink driving. In every way, we are making it easier to run a hospitality venue by removing red tape and regulation where nobody had listened to them for a long time, perhaps ever, until the Ministry for Regulation came along and gave them an intelligent, sympathetic ear that it turned into action.
16: Supplementary.
1: The Honourable Karen Shaw.
16: What regulations has the government changed to improve access to healthcare for children in care?
13: Well, Mr. Speaker, you know, I have to commend the member who's visited every single Oranga Tamariki facility and overseen significant improvements in safety in those facilities for some of the most vulnerable children, and she's done it without a single bucket of KFC to get anyone off the roof. She's also deregulated by letting trained authorised staff administer emergency medicines like EpiPens and letting nurse practitioners carry out health exams so those vulnerable children are more likely to get the health care they need.
17: Supplementary.
1: Cameron Luxton.
17: What has the government done to make it easier to build homes?
13: Oh, Mr. Speaker, many, many things. For too long, it's been too hard to build a home, too hard to build a whare on your whenua. And we have, for example, allowed recognised building materials certified and trusted overseas schemes, including 128,000 Australian watermark products, to be used here. We're letting plumbers and drain layers self-certify. We've reformed the rushed earthquake laws that I have to say only one member of this House voted against. We're now saving $9 billion in regulatory relief there. And we have got rid of the joint and several liability that meant that councils were so unwilling to say yes to construction. Furthermore, slightly tangential to regulation, we have introduced revenue sharing between central and local government, so councils have an incentive to say yes to growth.
18: Supplementary, Mr. Speaker.
1: No, I think we're all done.
13: Point of order, Mr. Speaker.
1: Point of order, the Honourable David Seymour.
13: I seek leave for the ACT Party to have one more supplementary question so the people of New Zealand can learn about the enormous progress made by this government of deregulation.
1: Leave is sought for that purpose. Is there any objection?
13: Oh.
1: Yes, Speaker. The Honourable Marama Davidson, question 7.
19: And what a fine Speaker you have been. Mr. Speaker, the leadership, the guaranteed entertainment. I dressed up especially for you today, Mr. Speaker, and I'm always in the market for extra sups. Thank you, Mr. Speaker.
1: See how you go.
19: Ki te peremia, e tautoko ana ia I ngā kōrero me ngā mahi katoa a tōna kāwanatanga.
1: The Right Honourable Prime Minister.
5: Yes, and in particular our desire never to introduce a 45% top tax rate, never to introduce a death or inheritance tax, a gift tax, a rentals tax or a wealth asset tax.
19: Whose interest was he serving when he amended his resource management reforms to reflect the demands of corporate lobby groups?
5: Well, we didn't do that, as we have discussed previously.
19: Whose interest was he serving when he cut funding for Predator Free, passed a bill legalising the killing of kiwi, and cut protections for freshwater?
5: Well, I reject the characterisation of that question.
19: Whose interests was he serving when he weakened our climate targets, disestablished the Ministry for the Environment, and cancelled plans to electrify our transport fleet?
5: Well, actually, I'm quite proud of the fact that we had 96.4% renewable energy in the last quarter. I'm quite proud of the fact that we've built more renewable projects in the last 2 years than the previous 8 years. And I'm actually proud of the fact that we've had the lowest level of emissions from our economy since records began in 2010 in the last quarter as well.
19: What is his message to the tens of thousands of New Zealanders who took to the streets in Auckland on Saturday, marching to demand environmental protections, who now see his government dismantling decades of environmental protections.
5: Oh, I disagree. They've got a government that actually will ensure the environment is protected, but most importantly, that they will grow and they'll have jobs and opportunity for them and their families.
19: How are we going, Mr. Speaker? Can I have one more? Thank you. Was he serving the interests of the New Zealand public when he decided to subsidise oil and gas, fast-track mining applications and make it easier to mine in and around significant biodiversity and wetlands?
5: We're very, very proud of having reversed the oil and gas ban. That was single-handedly an absolute point of insanity from the last government that led to high electricity prices, higher power bills, and we have a very comprehensive energy strategy that is working. We're proud of accelerating a renewables boom, and we're also proud of having the thermal firming energy we need to keep prices low in a dry year.
1: Question number 8, Dr. Asa Verrill. Honourable Dr. Asa Verrill.
20: Thank you, Mr. Speaker, and I'm not going to ask for extra supplementaries, but always on the lookout for good answers. My question is to the Minister of Health. Does he stand by his statement that the health system is finally turning a corner? If so, why?
1: Honourable Simeon Brown.
21: Well, Mr. Speaker, thank you so much for your leadership of this Parliament, and I just want to add my congratulations alongside everyone else before I answer my question. In the context that was made, yes, this morning I announced the most recent health targets results covering April to June, showing significant improvement across all five health targets. All five health targets are set for 2030, and everyone has now improved 2 years running, which is the steady year-on-year progress needed to reach the 2030 targets. Key improvements include more than 14,000 fewer patients waiting more than 4 months since the peak, a reduction of 41%, shorter waits for elective treatment in every district across the country, including a 21 percentage point improvement in Whanganui, a 14 percentage point improvement in Gisborne, and a 10 percentage point improvement in South Canterbury. Continued improvement in immunisation rates, faster cancer treatment and shorter stays in emergency departments, particularly compared to 2023 when that member was the Minister of Health. We know there is more work to do, and that is exactly why now is the time to double down on the health targets and not return to removing them like Labor did in 2017, and to make sure that we continue the progress that our hard-working frontline staff are delivering across the country.
20: Supplementary. Can he confirm that Middlemore's emergency department has routinely operated at 200% over capacity and staff are being asked to come to work when sick?
21: Well, Mr. Speaker, according to the emergency department target data that was released today in the most recent quarter, Middlemore Hospital improved from 65% to 76.9% of patients being seen within 6 hours. Mr. Speaker, that is one of the highest, best improvements of any hospital up and down this country, and that member should be proud of the great work being done by the frontline staff at that hospital.
20: Supplementary, can he confirm that in Waikato, his government has cut staff by 90 full-time equivalent nurses over the past year?
21: Well, Mr. Speaker, I want to point out the most recent quarterly data on emergency department data, which shows that improvements at the Waikato District Health Board, 69.3% up to 73.8% of patients seen within 6 hours at that hospital, and shorter wait times for elective treatment from 74.2% seen within 4 months up to 80.6% above the milestone. That is thanks to the hard-working frontline staff at Waikato Hospital.
20: Can he confirm that in Christchurch Emergency Department, 15,000 patients were treated in corridors last year, nearly four times more than in 2023?
21: Well, Mr. Speaker, we've got more good news, Mr. Speaker. And if you look at the most recent health report target, shorter wait times for elective treatment at Canterbury has improved from 62.9% of patients seen within 4 months up to 71.4% seen within 4 months. What about first specialist appointments? 50.8% seen within 4 months last quarter, up to 57.8% 0.7%. The member opposite might like to talk down our health system, but we're seeing year-on-year improvements under this government after decline under her watch.
1: The Right Honourable Winston Peters.
6: Does the Minister of Health consider that had qualified doctors and nurses not been mandated out of their jobs by the previous government, leading to permanent employment scarring, that New Zealand would have more trained professionals in our hospitals, GP offices and healthcare centres?
21: Well, Mr Speaker, our focus has been to grow the number of frontline staff across our health system. We have 900 additional doctors working at Health New Zealand since we've come to government. We are training more the University of Auckland and Otago. We have a third medical school that this government is funding and building that Labor opposed. We're supporting our frontline nursing workforce with 2,100 more nurses working at Health New Zealand since we came to government. We're investing in nurses in primary care, with nurses become nurse practitioners. This government is backing our frontline health workforce while Labor continues to talk it down.
1: The Honourable Dr Ashbill.
20: Is he really content to leave his last comment in this parliament on the matter of 15,000 people in Christchurch Hospital waiting in corridors to be more good news?
21: Well, Mr Speaker, there is more work to do. And every time I'm asked about our healthcare system, I acknowledge there is a huge amount more work to do. But after 6 years of decline under the previous government, 6 years of decline in our emergency departments under the previous government, things are on the way up. Improving under National, down under Labor. Let's not go back to what they did to our health system.
1: Question nine. Katie Nimmin.
0: Thank you, Mr Speaker. My question is to the Minister of Education and asks, what has she achieved in this term of government?
3: Mr Speaker.
1: The Honourable Erica Stanford.
3: Mr Speaker, after decades of declining achievement, we're a government that's putting raising achievement and closing the equity gap at the heart of everything we do. Mr Speaker, we introduced an hour of reading, writing and maths. We banned cell phones in schools. We've delivered every single curriculum area from years 1 to 13 for the New Zealand curriculum and Te Marotanga o Aotearoa. We've mandated the structured literacy teaching in every school in New Zealand. We've introduced structured maths. We've trained over 50,000 teachers in structured literacy and structured maths. We've funded maths books, science kits, music kits in every primary school in New Zealand and English and Te Reo Māori. And we're scrapping NCEA and replacing it with meaningful qualifications to set kids up for success, and the results are starting to show.
0: Supplementary. What has she achieved in assessment and reporting to parents?
3: Well, Mr Speaker, for the first time in our country's history, we have consistent, nationwide, mandated, twice-yearly assessments between years 3 and year 8 to measure progress in reading, writing and maths to measure progress over time. We have delivered the 20 and 40 weeks phonics checks in English and Te Reo Māori. We're delivering the year 2 maths check in term 4 this year, and parents are finally receiving detailed reports on how their children are progressing and how they can help at home using our new parent portal tool. We are measuring progress consistently. We are acting sooner and giving parents clearer information to raise achievement and close the equity gap.
0: Supplementary, what has she achieved in learning support?
3: Well, Mr Speaker, Budget 25 was the largest injection into learning support in a generation, with $750 million. We're delivering a learning support coordinator in every single primary and intermediate school in New Zealand, promised by that side and not delivered. We uncapped OARS funding, with 1,057 extra children receiving OARS support. Uncapping OARS funding, promised by that side, delivered by this side. We've funded the expansion of the early intervention service that saw over 6,000 year one students receive support this year to transition to school. 1,000 extra placements have been made available for private providers to get children off wait lists for specialist services, and we've taken 15.7 days off the average wait time for early intervention support. Mr Speaker, more children who need support are being seen sooner.
0: Supplementary. What has she achieved in school property?
3: Well, Mr Speaker, more good news. We set up the New Zealand School Property Agency to drive better value for money and better respond to schools. We've halved
2: the cost of building a school classroom and put an end to open plan classrooms. We've funded nearly 1,400 classrooms across the country in 3 years. We invested more than double the funding into property maintenance over budget 24 and 25 in the previous 6 years combined. We've raised 5YA individual school property maintenance grant by 50%. We've funded 3 new specialist schools in the first time in 50 years. We've funded over 140 extra satellite classrooms for specialist schools, and we've funded 500 schools to have solar panels we are delivering in school property.
0: Supplementary. What results has she seen on these reforms?
2: Well, Mr. Speaker, we are finally, after decades of decline and stagnation, seeing results improve under this government. The New Zealand Herald led with my favourite headline this year, the phonic boom, when last year we saw the number of children at expectation for early reading rise from 36% to 58% after just 3 terms. The 2025 curriculum insights data showed us that at year 6, the number of children at curriculum expectations for maths rose by 6% and 5% for writing, the first time we've seen significant improvements for years. And our international PISA results showed that while the trend for the rest of the OECD was in decline, New Zealand held steady in maths and reading and improved in science. But importantly, the equity gap closed for the first time. And I want to take this opportunity to thank our principals and teachers for these achievements. Our plan to raise achievement and closing the equity gap is working, and we cannot put this all at risk by returning to the low aspiration, low expectation, low bar labour.
1: Question number 10, Arina Williams.
4: Tēnā koe, Mr. Speaker.
1: Sorry, I've called her. Just No. You've got to allow your member to ask the question she's called to ask. Yeah, well, she is, but and that's why she doesn't need your assistance. Arina Williams.
4: Tēnā koe, Mr. Speaker. My question is to the Minister of Commerce and Consumer Affairs. Are New Zealanders paying more than they should for groceries? And if so, does he agree that they should not have to wait for another review before the government takes action?
1: The Honourable Cameron Brewer.
13: Mr Speaker, if I'm nice to you, will you give them less subs? Anyway, Mr Speaker.
1: If this was a government question, you wouldn't be getting an answer at all.
13: Mr Speaker, yes, New Zealanders pay too much for groceries. That is why this government has made it easier to build supermarkets, strengthened the grocery supply code and competition settings, and backed the Commerce Commission's enforcement work. We also commissioned independent analysis of structural reform. That independent analysis is now finished and public on the MB website. Of the options tested, separating foodstuffs has the strongest case.
4: Supplementary. Why should a family whose grocery bill is higher today than when National took office believe that their food will be more affordable under that plan, when all along he has been telling us that under his government it will just get more expensive more slowly?
13: Mr. Speaker, because under this government, our track record on inflation, food inflation included, stands for itself. In the last 12 months to July 2026, food inflation was just 1.9%. In the last 12 months of the previous Labor government, food inflation for 1 year was 12.5%.
4: Supplementary. Why, when even the Prime Minister acknowledges that supermarkets are already making excess profits, does he need another review to tell him if changes to the grocery sector are needed?
13: Mr. Speaker, we're not doing another review. If she looks, if the member was to look on MB's website, it's complete. It's complete. Government's independent analysis commissioned of structural options is finished and is public. The Autonomous Independent Commerce Commission will then take, with all the intention in the world, after this election, when the mandate's even bigger, Mr. Speaker, ComCom will look at that and make up recommendations, and in 6 months' time, we're back in business.
4: Supplementary. Why has his government spent $274,000 on a review of a review to tell him to break up the supermarkets when he was too weak to get a supermarket breakup through Cabinet?
8: Mr. Speaker, I suppose the question could be put back. Why consider a hypothetically a wholesale retail split when MBIE's commissioned own independent analysis and the Commerce Commission outright ruled against the wholesale retail split?
4: Point of order.
1: Point of order.
4: Mr. Speaker, I seek leave to table a document from MBIE dated 21 September 2026, obtained under the OIA but not publicly released, which details the cost of the review of the review.
1: How's it not publicly released if it's obtained under the OIA?
4: Mr. Speaker, it was released only 2 days ago and is not available on MBIE's
1: leave
4: website.
1: Leave us talk for that purpose. Is there any objection? There appears to be none.
4: Thank you. Supplementary.

0: Same tin of spaghetti went up 35%.
1: Supplementary.
2: Yeah, when the house is settled, we'll have another question.
1: Has he missed the latest food price data that shows the price of a tin of spaghetti has actually gone up 8% under national? Or is that all he's got?
3: Oh, Mr. Speaker, we've got much more than that. But fruit and vegetables, in the 12 months to July 2026 fell 1%. Fell. Now, should we compare that to the 12 months to June 2023, under the previous high inflation Labor government? Fruit and veggies in 1 year went up 22%.
1: Supplementary. After spending $274,000 of taxpayers' money on a review of a review, has he committed to spending another $5 million on a review of a review of a review?
3: Mr. Speaker, any review, any analysis is on the MB website, independently done and commissioned by this government. It's complete for the member to go on and see it. The review is complete.
1: Supplementary.
2: The allocation.
1: Well, point of order, Mr. Speaker.
2: Point of order, Aaron Williams.
1: Mr. Speaker, I seek leave to table this can of spaghetti.
2: No, we can't do that. It's not a document. And it's you can't table something that's not a document, and besides that, there's not enough to go around. Question number 11. Excuse me. Chloe Swarbrick.
4: Mr. Speaker, good game. Ki te Premier, e tautoko ana ia I ngā kōrero me ngā mahi katoa a tōna kāwanatanga.
2: The Right Honourable Prime Minister, and excuse me, let's just calm everything right down. Two more questions to go. The Right Honourable Prime Minister.
5: Yes, and particularly our desire never to introduce a comprehensive capital gains tax.
4: Does he stand by his statement to Jordan Williams and the taxpayer union to, quote, be louder? And if so, what exactly did he mean by that?
5: Well, sorry, I haven't seen that reporting or that quote, because I'm much more focused on an Indian FTA getting ratified on Monday and RMA reforms being done last night.
4: Does the Prime Minister agree with the Green Party that our country needs to regulate lobbying?
5: No, I don't agree with the Green Party on many things.
4: Why did his government cancel work that was already underway to regulate lobbying if he had, as he said in answer to me yesterday, quote, not considered it deeply?
5: Well, look, I mean, we've improved the transparency of this government. Our diaries as ministers are freely available. We've managed conflicts very assiduously across a very big legislative program. And we're also proud that we're a government that does something quite unusual, I found out in the last week, which is we actually talk to New Zealanders when we have policy ideas to get all that feedback.
4: Does he think that companies should be able to donate to political parties, or does he agree with the Independent Electoral Review that only people should be allowed to donate to political parties?
5: Well, I don't. I just say to the member, you know, when I think about large donations that end up going to the Green Party, $100,000, $132,000, you know, they should practice what they preach.
4: Is he aware that the majority of New Zealanders believe that the economy is rigged in favour of the rich and powerful? And if so, can he name just one thing that he or his government has done this term to demonstrate the opposite?
5: Well, I reject the characterisation of that question, the assertion at the top of it.
6: It's a poll.
2: Right on, Winston Peters.
7: On the issue of the Indian FTA, has the Prime Minister established whether the $33 billion to be invested by New Zealand in India's economy is, quotes, aspirational, inner quotes, as claimed, or a commitment as written and stated by India's Prime Minister Modi?
5: Look, I want to thank the Foreign Minister for his question. I want to reassure him that it is a commitment to promote. It's very different from what other FTAs have been struck with India, that, you know, we're going to make sure that we get more business-to-business connection between the two countries. But just reassure him, commitment to promote.
2: Question, supplementary, Taku Deferis.
8: Up to the Prime Minister. Will he rule out

0: Just a minute. They need to turn on your microphone. Okay.
1: Never been used
2: to the Prime Minister.
1: Will he rule out campaigning on referendum on the Māori seats and ending the Waitangi Tribunal?
0: Hang on. Look, sorry. Do you mind just asking again? And we'll just try and get the sound modulated properly.
1: Aye.
0: Yes.
1: To the Prime Minister, will he rule out campaigning on a referendum on the Māori seats and ending the Waitangi Tribunal?
3: Sorry, I don't campaign as Prime Minister.
1: Supplementary.
0: Tākuta Ferris.
1: On the eve of the campaigning period, what message do you have for Te Iwi Māori?
3: What was the question? Sorry, can you repeat it?
1: Sure. On the eve of the campaigning period, what is the message that you have for Te Iwi Māori?
3: Oh, party vote national for sure, because this is a government that cares deeply about outcomes and improving outcomes for Māori, and 18 treaty settlements advanced, 1,000 plus families out of emergency housing, Māori health provider funding nearly doubled, the Nelson Tents deal, which I think was one of our proudest achievements over that period of time, the Taranaki Moanga Collective Redress Act passed, improving regular attendance for Māori from 51.3% up to 54.6% just in the last year. I could go on. Māori Youth Offending, did I tell you about that one? Down 28%, 4,000 fewer Māori victims of violent crime.
0: The Right Honourable Winston Peters.
4: With respect to the last question, has he heard the quote, better to stay silent and be thought a fool than to open one's mouth and be removing all doubt?
0: Well, I'm... I'm sure no one would direct that at the members, particular person. Question number 12, Dr. Carlos Chong.
5: Thank you, Mr. Speaker. On behalf of Class 23, we would like to acknowledge your guidance and leadership for this term. And hopefully you will give me an extra supplementary as well.
0: No, I won't.
5: But anyway, my question is to the Minister of State for Trade and Investment. What progress has been made on the New Zealand-India Free Trade Agreement?
0: The Honourable Nicola Grigg.
6: Well, Mr. Speaker, on behalf of the Minister for Trade and Investment, who also sends his kind regards and congratulations and thanks to you, we have made excellent progress. New Zealand and India now have formally ratified the New Zealand-India Free Trade Agreement. This is a significant milestone towards the implementation of one of New Zealand's most significant agreements in decades. For farmers, growers, foresters, manufacturers and other exporters, this FTA creates new opportunities to earn higher export returns and expand into a market of 1.4 billion people when it enters into force on 20th of October this year.
5: Supplementary. What does the entry into force timing mean for exporter?
6: Well, Mr. Speaker, the sooner the FTA enters into force, the sooner New Zealand exporters can benefit from the improved rules and market access achieved in the agreement. This includes tariff-free access of 57% of our current exports to India on day one, rising to 82% once the agreement's fully implemented, with most remaining exports benefiting from substantial tariff reductions. The entry into force will open a new chapter for Kiwi exporters and position New Zealand businesses to take advantage of India's rapid economic growth.
5: Supplementary. Which sectors benefit most from day one?
6: Well, Mr. Speaker, several sectors will benefit from tariff removal on day one. For example, for forestry, over 95% of exports will be able to enter tariff-free immediately. Tariffs will also be removed immediately for wool, sheep meat and coal. Others, like fish and seafood, Manuka honey, wine and bulk infant formula, will benefit from two tariff reductions in close succession, with the first cut on the 20th of October and the second on the 1st of January 2027.
5: Supplementary. What do the most favoured nation commitments mean in the FTA?
6: Well, Mr. Speaker, 3 years ago they said we wouldn't be able to get a deal with India, and this government has got out there and got it done. The agreement secures valuable most favoured nation protections for wine and key service sectors. For wine exporters, tariffs will fall from 150% today to 25% or 50% over the next 10 years, depending on the value of the wine product, and will then further reduce to 20% or 30% in the next 7 years. This is just another example of our plan to fix the basics and build the future.
0: That concludes oral questions. I call on Government Order today, number 1 and 2.
2: Government notice of motion number 2 regarding amendments to standing orders. Report of the Standing Orders Committee on the review of Standing Orders 2026.
0: If you're leaving the House, just be courteous enough to leave as quietly as you possibly can and quickly. Unreal. Move on. The Honourable Louise Upston.
7: In accordance with the determination of the Business Committee, I move that the House adopt the amendments to the standing orders set out in Appendix A of the report of the Standing Orders Committee on the review of Standing Orders 2026, with effect from the day after the dissolution or expiration of the present Parliament. Mr. Speaker, as we close out the 54th Parliament, we come to a debate held at the end of every term, one that I suspect only the deepest Parliament nerds will ever pay close attention to. Each term, the Standing Orders Committee needs to consider how Parliament operates and the rules it uses to keep things working well. It is an incredibly collaborative process, and I want to thank all of the Members of Parliament who sat on the committee and worked through the changes before us. I also want to thank and acknowledge you, Mr. Speaker, for presiding over the committee and ensuring the Standing Orders Review was run in an efficient and considered way so that final decisions were not rushed. I also want to acknowledge the Clerk, Dr. David Wilson, and his staff, particularly David Bagnall, for the tremendous amount of work that they have put into this report. We discussed many issues during this process. I want to speak briefly about urgency, which was raised at length in submissions. And I think, Mr. Speaker, a lot of people misunderstand urgency. A bill being included in an urgency motion does not in itself mean it is bypassing scrutiny or has been poorly drafted. In this Parliament, urgency has largely been used as overtime. Only 10 bills skipped Select Committee this term, outside the first 100-day plan and the normal budget urgency. Part of the reason urgency has been used in that way is this is the first three-party coalition government, which has placed additional pressure on legislative priorities. Bills have also, in general, taken significantly longer at the Committee of the Whole House stage than in previous parliaments. I do want to note that the committee has agreed to changes that I think will encourage a better use of urgency, including requiring ministers to explain why they need to bypass Select Committee, and I hope that will help demonstrate that when urgency is used, it is for good reason. By far the biggest change we have agreed to is the establishment of the Legislative Scrutiny Committee, which will act as a kind of second chamber for the House. This committee will be able to take the place of the Committee of the Whole House for non-controversial bills that would not normally receive high priority in any government's programme. The committee will be chaired by the Deputy Speaker and will not have a government majority. The intention is that almost everything referred to it will be broadly supported so that votes are rare. The Standing Orders Committee has thought carefully about how the legislative scrutiny would examine legislation and what would be referred to it. But thought experiments do not enact legislation, so it is important that we see that it is tested once the new Parliament begins. There were other changes agreed by the committee that should make Parliament a better place for the public to engage with. I personally am particularly pleased to see a change requiring MPs who are on the parliamentary precinct to attend Select Committee meetings in person during sitting weeks, rather than by joining from Zoom from their parliamentary office. For many people, making a submission is the only time in their life that they directly engage with Parliament. People travel from all over the country to come here and to make an oral submission, often only for 10 minutes. It is incumbent on us as elected members of Parliament to give them the respect they deserve by being physically present and listening to them in person. Similarly, just as a minister will need to explain why a bill may be skipping select committee entirely, there will now also be a requirement for a minister to give a reason if they choose to refer a bill to a select committee for less than 6 months. This is not necessarily to discourage that practice, because there will be cases when it's needed, but it does put the justification on the record and will help members of the public understand why the government has made that decision. It is another step towards increasing transparency in the legislative process. Mr. Speaker, there were many other changes agreed by the committee, and I'm sure other speakers in this debate will address some of them. These include making the pecuniary interest register clearer and fairer, looking at how select committees can use modern technology such as AI to help manage the sometimes overrun submissions process, and further refining scrutiny weeks for the next parliament. Mr. Speaker, I'm incredibly proud of the work that we have done to make the next parliament just that bit better, both for elected members, but more importantly, for the members of the public we are here to serve.
8: The 54th Parliament, and I want to begin by acknowledging the members of the Standing Order Committee, and you, Mr. Speaker, for chairing that committee, the Clerk of the House, Dr. David Wilson, David Bagnall, Principal Clerk, and all of the officials and the specialist advisers that we were afforded the opportunity to have with us, who have worked through this process of this review. Now, standing orders can sound like the, uncharitably, standing orders can sound like the somewhat boring machinery behind Parliament, rather than the substance of what Parliament actually does. But they do matter, and they matter enormously. They determine who gets heard. They determine who can object to who gets heard. They determine all sorts of things that happen in this place. And it's about how the government gets scrutinised. It's how much opportunity the public has to participate in these processes. And ultimately, it is determinative of how carefully this House makes law. So changes to the rules of Parliament shouldn't simply be imposed by whichever government happens to have the numbers, or whichever party happens to have the numbers at any particular time. The committee works on the basis of overwhelming support across parties, because the legitimacy of the rules that make this place work depends on all of us having confidence in those rules. So the committee has tried to do two things at once, and I agree with many of the points made by the Honourable Louise Upston. The committee has tried to do two things at once: make Parliament work more effectively while protecting proper scrutiny and democratic participation. So the first and probably the most significant proposal is the creation of this new Legislative Scrutiny Committee. And the committee, the Standing Orders Committee at least, was trying to deal with what is a very real problem: increasing pressure on House time and on select committees, while still protecting what should be proper scrutiny of legislation. And the Parliament has seen a very substantial use of urgency this term. The committee heard directly about the consequences of going through legislation at pace, going through the lawmaking process too quickly, less scrutiny, fewer opportunities for members to influence legislation, less public participation, and legislation that sometimes bypassing or receiving a truncated select committee process, which is very important in terms of appropriate consideration. So the Legislative Scrutiny Committee is an attempt to respond to that very pressure, and to do things in a slightly different, or hopefully a slightly better way, for appropriate, largely non-controversial legislation, of which there is certainly some. It would provide another place for that level of detailed scrutiny to occur, and it's a new place where we could examine legislative quality, consider bills, question ministers, still in public, and have some cases undertake a detailed consideration that would otherwise happen in Committee of the Whole House stage. So the point is not to just reduce scrutiny in order to save time, and it's really important to emphasise that. It is to free up House time whilst still preserving scrutiny, and in doing so, reduce some of the pressures which has led, hopefully reduce some of the pressures that has led to an overuse of urgency. And urgency, I should also, it would be remiss not to comment, urgency is, of course, a legitimate parliamentary tool. It's used by governments of all stripes, but it should not become the routine answer to pressure on legislative programs. Those are about choices, and governments make choices about what occupies this House's time. The government devoted a significant amount of time, this House's time and Select Committee time, to the principles of the Treaty of Waitangi Bill this term, which went through a huge Select Committee process and was ultimately defeated. It also progressed several bills, including things like the English Language Bill, through all stages this year, some of which many people considered completely unnecessary. So when governments say there is not enough House time, it is also fair to ask how that time has been prioritised. Now, the second point follows directly from that. Where urgency is still used, we do also need to make sure that there's a greater accountability for bypassing that scrutiny. And under these proposed changes, the bill read for the first time under urgency would still go to a Select Committee process unless the member in charge specifically requested that it skip that stage and therefore has to, with some particularity, explain why that is warranted. That is, it's a modest but important safeguard, and we're yet to see how that will play out in reality, but we hope that that works well. If a government wants to remove an important stage of the parliamentary and public scrutiny, it is only fair and reasonable that they should at least have to explain why. Mr Speaker, one of the other important parts of the work of the Standing Orders Committee was, as always, looking at financial scrutiny. One of Parliament's most fundamental constitutional roles is holding the executive to account for the money it spends. And the scrutiny weeks introduced following the previous Standing Orders review, in which they established a parliamentary calendar, which they established Scrutiny Week as a part of the parliamentary calendar. This Standing Orders Committee has received the feedback from that and decided that those changes shouldn't be overruled. They worked well. There were some select committees that said that it definitely seemed to improve that process, so we are continuing with that. And finally, this report, as said, is also about modernising Parliament without losing sight of what Parliament's for, and that includes some modernisation of the processing submissions, given that sometimes, depending on the nature of what's passing through this House, it can engage and exercise the community quite vigorously, and we do need to have much more modern ways of dealing with what could be a huge submission process, and seeking stronger processes around international treaties, changes to public engagement, and clearer rules also for committees. Technology changes, workloads change, governments change even, but the underlying purpose of this place doesn't, and it's important that Parliament needs enough time, enough information and enough independence to scrutinise the executive so that ultimately we can make good law. And I commend this report to the House.
0: Ricardo Mendes-Marx, this is a split call.
9: Thank you very much, Mr Speaker. I also want to commend the Clark officials and actually our Green Party staffers who supported myself and Dr Lawrence's Yunnan here, and a special shout out goes to Raywin Tate and James Coate for their assistance in our participation in this report. Mr Speaker, looking at the amendments that we're proposing to make, I wanted to actually begin by giving a shout out to one of my colleagues, that is the person next to me, Dr Lawrence Yunnan, because I actually think that if we look at the amendments on page 43, there's one that I think it's the Lawrence Amendment, which is the one on grouping of amendments. Few people, I think, in this chamber have been able to produce as many amendments like my colleague, Dr. Lawrence Yunnan. And that speaks, in my view, of both an ability to actually go through a piece of legislation well outside of his remit of portfolios and actually be able to look at ways of improving it. He has supported colleagues to draft amendments. And in my view, it has created a bit of a conundrum where now we have spent considerable amount of time voting for individual amendments. Recommendation Amendment 23 allows for amendments to be grouped not just by individual members, but by members of political parties. And I do hope that chair people who are reading out amendments and choose to group those do make good and responsible use of this new amendment and provision to adequately explain why these were grouped. Because we cautiously support this amendment, as we do think that ultimately it is in the interest of all governments to be able to progress legislative agendas, but and members to have a right to try and improve legislation. But I do not think that this amendment would have happened if it wasn't for the contributions of my colleague. And I know that he has been asked by other colleagues across the House as to whether he has used AI to draft amendments. And I think that may speak more perhaps to the tactics that other political parties have used to draft them rather than Lawrence. I can assure you he has never used AI. But if we look at some of the other amendments, including Amendment 19 on the Legislative Scrutiny Committee, I think this will be one that we're also supportive of, particularly because I think that this will address the reality that governments want to progress legislation that particularly draws public attention while dealing with non-contentious bills in a way that doesn't use more of the House's time. And I think it's particularly good to see the Deputy Speaker chairing this committee. I think that will elevate the Deputy Speaker's roles as well. And I think it's good to have that committee giving the ability of all members to be able to be there and participate. One of the tensions I think that this committee will create will be particularly for smaller political parties who may have to juggle, for example, the ability for this committee to sit after 6 p.m. And the reality that smaller political parties will have to juggle having less members to, for example, contribute on bills during the evening while perhaps also trying to participate in these committees. And I think it'll be good to really test how that works. And testing how these new amendments will work is really important because we have also made improvements and changes to how things like Scrutiny Week work. And Scrutiny Week was a feature of the last Standing Orders Review, one that I think was really welcomed. And it's really good to see the amendment to enable, for example, in-depth reviews to occur beyond just one meeting. One of the challenges, I think, in the annual reviews has been the tension between opposition parties and government members on the length of those reviews. And while initially I think there was a lot of good faith, in my view of giving large agencies like MSD adequate time, that time has actually, for some agencies been, and or ministers' sessions been sort of trimmed down. And that is really concerning because I think Scrutiny Week should afford the time of non-executive members to actually scrutinise how decisions by the executive are made. I did want to remark on the use of urgency and particularly the Leader of the House's remarks that your urgency was not used to bypass scrutiny. I don't think that's the case. And I don't think any member can really say that when there is urgency, there is adequate scrutiny. When we have had urgency, we often rely on massively redacted regulatory impact statements at times, no input from stakeholder and experts. And while we may have a committee of the whole House stage, I don't think that actually is a good replacement for the reality that we still need to hear from the public. So while there are amendments here that seek to improve and better justify the use of urgency, we remain concerned about the precedent that this term of parliament and this government has set over its use. But overall, we really support this report. We commend everybody who's worked on it. And I think this will hopefully lead to improvements in our democratic processes.
0: Dr. Lawrence Sunat.
10: Speaker, thank you. I rise to give my final speech in the 54th Parliament on the Standing Orders report. Now, I think one of the things that's really important, as my colleague Ricardo Menendez-March said, is the importance of the Standing Orders, but also the Standing Orders Review. It's one of the most important documents that we have here in New Zealand Parliament. And this particular report is important in the sense that not only it introduced a few elements, but also some of the tidy up, that which is much needed. And with that, I do want to thank you, Mr. Speaker, as the Chair of the Standing Orders Committee. I want to thank you, Dr. David Wilson, as Clerk of the House, and everyone at the Office of the Clerk for helping us through this, and everyone who, and all political parties who took part in the Standing Orders Review to get us to where we are. A few things I do want to touch on further from what my colleague Ricardo Menendez-March have said. I think most importantly, the Legislative Scrutiny Committee is something that is going to be introduced in the new Parliament, and I think that is going to be something that we're looking forward to how that's going to work in practice. As my colleague said, that it is going to be chaired by the Deputy Speaker, and with that it's also going to have equal membership between government and opposition party members, just to ensure that whatever does happen within the Legislative Scrutiny Committee is able to have the same transparency, but also the same robustness as what we do here in this particular House. Noting that the Legislative Scrutiny Committee could take part in both in terms of what or replace what is considered the Select Committee stage between first and second reading, as well as for some bills, even Committee of the Whole House between second and third reading with the approval of the Business Committee. And I think that's really important when we're looking at how that is going to be working in practice, ensuring a level of oversight by the Business Committee. As I mentioned, I think previously that by the leader of the House, that there is some elements around the use of AI. This is something that is that we are approaching in an incredibly cautious way in how AI can be or could be used in terms of looking at some of the submissions. I think one of the things that the committee and the report is very clear on is to ensure that there is still a high degree of oversight in terms of how and when that could be used, and the committee must still be asked permission in order to undertake that. Noting we have seen in select committees a significant increase in submissions in this term of Parliament, particularly on the Justice Committee, Select Committee, and with this, there have been allowances that's been given in the analysis, in the order expediency when it comes to analysis of some of the submissions. So again, this is something that I think is important and prudent for the 55th Parliament and the future Standing Orders Committee and select committees in general to keep an eye on. A couple of other things I want to touch on is number one, that some of the changes to the omnibus bill and some of the changes to the way that we look at minor updates. This is specifically to Standing Orders 267. I think that's also an important ability for any government to be able to include more minor amendments or the allowance to have more minor amendments, again, pending the approval from Business Committee, to be incorporated as a part of an omnibus bill, particularly when minor amendments affected more than two principal acts. Something that's very important to me and very dear to me is some of the adjustments to international treaty examinations, Standing Orders 405. The reason I say that is because currently, as part of our dualist, system, international treaties can be signed up by any government, and then that includes trade agreements, and then it goes through a trade examination process by Foreign Affairs, Defense and Trade Committee, but then the agreement has already been signed and there's very little ability to truly really examine the agreement when a government has already been when any government have already signed up to the agreement. And of course it only becomes domestic legislation if there is an ensuing domestic law. But while we didn't get everything we wanted to see in terms of some of the the specific ability for Parliament to scrutinize any executive branch of the government around international treaty examination, the review does allow Foreign Affairs, Defense and Trade Committee greater power in conducting some of those analyses, including some of the abilities to have briefings, etc. And finally, I do want to thank some of the ongoing, tidy-ups of how we now conduct the financial scrutiny with the introduction of scrutiny weeks under this Parliament. And I do want to thank our previous Green Party MP, Jen Logie, for some of the work that she has done in getting this new system up and running, and something that we're continuously improving on. With that, Mr. Speaker, we commend the report to the House.
0: Todd Stevenson.
11: Thank you, Mr. Speaker. Look, I rise to speak on the review of standing orders. Again, just like my colleagues across the House, I want to thank you, Mr. Speaker, for chairing the Standing Orders Committee and to the Clerk of the House and his team. It's not a very easy task to get consensus across all of the different political parties, but that's exactly what we did do in these standing orders review. And I think, you know, it was great process taking the time. And I know, I think you commented, Mr. Speaker, we started a bit earlier in this Parliament, so it took a bit more time to be able to work through the different issues, which was good. I also want to thank actually submitters. So this is just like any other select committee where submitters were able to make submissions on the standing orders. And I just want to thank the people that took the time to do that. They're actually set out in Appendix C of the report. So if you want to have a look, you can. I'm just going to use my time just to talk about a couple of areas which I think were really useful. And again, I want to suggest to incoming MPs that actually take the time to read the report in the new Parliament, because that's where it's going to be most useful. But it was select committees. We actually did spend quite a lot of time on select committees, and actually in the report talked about what is the purpose of a select committee. And again, I think a lot of discussion has been, because of the large number of submissions, a lot of select committees, including the Justice Select Committee, got in this Parliament. But actually outlining now in standing orders what is the purpose of the select committee process. And again, it really is to try and result in high quality legislation. So it's really providing, and again, it's why it's be important for MPs in next Parliament to read this. It provides a bit of an outline as to what is the objective of the select committee process, so that actually when select committees are going through legislation and actually getting submissions and deciding who's going to submit, they can actually say, well, you know, are the submitters we're going to be hearing from actually going to help us deliver high quality legislation, yes or no, or are there other reasons? So again, just to say, you don't actually have to hear from every submitter and actually think about the value of the submissions on a particular bill and what it might add. So again, I think there's some really good material in the report around that, you know, making sure that when you are hearing from submitters, it's actually aligned to that purpose. So again, I think that's going to be useful for the next select committee members. The other one, again, and Dr. Lawrence Zinnan talked about this, is just again talking about some issues around omnibus bills, but particularly regulatory systems bills. And we saw quite a few of those in this Parliament, as has you been in other parliaments, but actually they're being now specifically called out as a type of bill, a type of omnibus bill that can be used. And again, they are really important bills, regulatory systems bill, because it does keep our statute books up to date. But I think that was a really good discussion. The other one, again, is around Scrutiny Week. This, again, is the first Parliament that has had the Scrutiny Week set aside, or 2 weeks set aside for different types of scrutiny. So I don't have anything to compare it with because it's my first term. But again, I think just acknowledging some of the learnings from this Parliament around Scrutiny Weeks, what can be improved or done differently. But I think, again, providing some really good guidance for select committees. And then the only other two things I'm going to call out was just around petitions. Again, we actually had a session or order this Parliament around highly discriminatory content in submissions, petitions, I should say, to Parliament. So just again, we don't want to be hosting or allowing petitions that have highly discriminatory content. So we had a session order which is now being put into standing orders, and again I think that process worked really well, and I want to thank both the Clerk and the Petitions Committee for bringing that process to us, and again seeing how that worked, and that's now being put into standing orders. Finally, I just want to draw people's attention to Appendix B, which is a really helpful table which actually talks about Parliament's workload, and you can actually look over quite a number of parliaments. I think we've got seven set out there. The number of hours we've spent on sittings, different extended hours, Committee of the Whole House, petitions, everything. So a really good resource. So you can actually see how this Parliament has compared to others, the number of bills, everything. So again, I think that's a really useful piece of the report, and I think will be used by people. So with that, want to commend this, obviously, to the House. Thank you.
0: Jamie Arbuckle.
12: Thank you, Mr. Speaker. I rise on behalf of New Zealand First to support the review of the Standing Orders 2026. carried out by the Standing Orders Committee. Obviously, we've got a number of recommendations in front of us today. Some of those I will touch on briefly. But firstly, just thank you for your leadership, for chairing the committee, for your wise words as we went through a number of different submissions and different issues, to the officers of the clerk and to Dr. David Wilson for your reports that were always timely and very well informed. But, Mr. Speaker, we've got obviously transitioning now from the 54th Parliament, what we're sitting in today, into the 55th Parliament. My reflection is, with standing orders, is this is something that has over many parliaments has been refined, and what we're doing here is just, as the Leader of the House did mention, just making this a better process, making this place a better place for the 55th Parliament. But as we did see last week, Mr. Speaker, there is still times where we get caught off guard when we were in an urgency last week, and there's going to be continued need to refine these standing orders every Parliament. So it is something that we just keep refining as we go forward. So the Select Committee, if we go back, we actually first sat on the 30th of July 2025, so has been a very long process, but starting early has been able to give us, I think, a better result than trying to put it into such a short period of time. We did hear from 86, or we received 86 submissions. We received 27 oral submissions to the Select Committee, and the report back also takes into account the three petitions that the Select Committee had in front of it. The most major change in front of us to the House is the Legislative Scrutiny Committee. That's something that is going to be new for the 55th Parliament. From all parties involved, we've come to the conclusion that that is the best thing to trial in the 55th Parliament. It is there for those non-controversial bills, stuff that otherwise might not be prioritised, and pieces of legislation that Parliament struggles to get to with the workload that we do have. So this Legislative Scrutiny Committee is no doubt will need some refining. It is something new, but I think we all struggle in this House from time to time. Some of the processes through Committee of the Whole, the hours that is spent on often on legislation that we all agree on. So this opportunity to trial this new Legislative Scrutiny Committee, I think, is something that is we'll see a lot more legislation passed, but also the more important pieces of legislation actually debated in this chamber. Also around the scrutiny weeks, some clarity around estimates and making sure that ministers are available around estimates, not so much around the annual reviews, and also that question and scrutiny weeks, that making sure that the business that is conducted in those weeks is actually scrutiny and not other business in front of the committee. An important part also, Mr. Speaker, was the Select Committee having a purpose statement. And that purpose statement, I think it's on page 17, actually sets out that the primary purpose is considering the bills is to ensure that if the bill is passed, that it results in high quality legislation. Why I bring that to the attention of the House, Mr. Speaker, is we've received a massive amount of submissions in this term of Parliament. I think it's like 700,000 submissions to bills. 39 bills have attracted over 1,000 submissions. What that actually relates to is in the past 30 years of the House sitting with legislation, 1.4 million submissions in 30 years, but 700,000 of those has been in this term of Parliament. So the amount of submissions being received through Select Committee, having a purpose statement it is not practical anymore to hear from everybody, but it is actually making that quality of legislation. One important part to New Zealand First that we did comment on through a submission was members' attire, how members actually present themselves in this House. There is a statement here and something that you did circulate, Mr. Speaker, during this term of Parliament about the expectation is obviously set by the whips and obviously our leaders. But importantly, in the standing orders now, that it does include that men must wear jackets, women must have covered shoulders, T-shirts are not acceptable, and clothing that conveys a graphic or message is not acceptable. I think that, Mr. Speaker, from New Zealand First's point of view, we probably like to see something a little bit stronger, but it is in the right direction. The other thing, thank you, Chris, for that. The other part to that is, Mr. Speaker, is on page 147, what was alluded to by the last speaker is the combined statistics and the work that the this Parliament has done, with up to something like 1,773 hours of Parliament's time, counting the Committee of the Whole time. It's the most busiest Parliament that there has ever been. So those statistics going forward are only going to increase, and the numbers that are included there are only up to the 11th of September. Obviously, with the urgency debates last week, that time frame will push well into those over 1,800 hours. On all that, Mr. Speaker, it was a really pleasure to be part of this, the Select Committee. Learned a lot, and I commend the report to the House.
0: Before I put the question, I just want to put on record thanks to Dr. David Wilson for being so generous with his time and guidance to members, but also to David Bagnall, who was a key advisor to that committee, for his work. This report is the result of a very collaborative process, and I have no problem saying that the question is that the motion be agreed to. Those of that opinion will say aye.
13: Aye.
0: The contrary, noes. The ayes have it. I call on the Right Honourable Christopher Luxon.
14: Mr. Speaker, I move that the House do now adjourn until the 2nd of October 2026. Mr. Speaker, let me begin by thanking you and your wise leadership of this House, and also for everyone who has kept this place working over the term. The cleaners, our Copperfield staff, the messengers, Hansard, VIP drivers, DPS, security, PCO, the library, IST, select committee staff, finance, travel, reception, building staff, the Cabinet Office, our sign language interpreters, DPMC, electorate office staff, private secretaries, and everyone in our offices who makes it possible for us to do our work here. Can we say thank you, thank you, thank you? Mr. Speaker, can I thank our coalition partners, to David Seymour and to Winston Peters, to all of our colleagues across ACT and New Zealand First. Thank you for all of your work this term. Despite every prediction, we have delivered strong and stable government at the moment New Zealanders needed it most. And we have shown that three parties can disagree honestly and still work together for New Zealand. And we have found common ground, and we have governed in the national interests. Mr. Speaker, I do want to pay a special tribute to my National Party colleagues, because they are working away in select committees, late night sittings and urgency, making sure that the promises we made to Kiwis make it through this House. The long hours are here, away from their families, the long hours back at home, solving problems for their constituents, showing up at the school galas and also the public meetings. And Mr. Speaker, a few thank yous for the other side too. Can I just thank Willie Jackson for his absolutely outstanding services to the National Party this term? Can I thank Aisha Verrill for whose relaxed and easygoing nature has brought such levity to this chamber? And can I wish Chris Hipkins all the very best with his now 4-year attempt at just getting warmed up? But I have to say, if that's him getting warmed up, I'd hate to see him having a lie down. Yeah. Mr. Speaker, I'm incredibly proud of what this government has achieved. And so let's start with the economy, because 3 years ago, New Zealand was in trouble.
3: Under Labor, spending grew at one of the fastest rates in our history. Debt tripled from $60 billion to $180 billion, and it doubled as a share of GDP. And for all those billions and all that extra spending and debt, we didn't get better schools, we didn't get safer streets or shorter hospital queues. What we got was inflation at a 32-year high, we got food prices up 12%, we got higher interest rates, and we got a massive debt bill that's loaded up on our kids and our grandkids. And that is the Labor formula. It is simply spend more, tax more, borrow more. It didn't work then, but they want to do it all again as we go. Now, on this side, we are getting the books in order. We are stopping $1 billion that was spent on consultants and contractors. We have halved the price of a new classroom. We are cutting the waste. That means that we can invest more in frontline services, and you're seeing that in health and education, and we can invest in those services with no new taxes. But we are growing the economy, and growth means jobs and it means higher incomes, because when Todd McClay set out to land a free trade agreement with India this term, people said it couldn't be done, but we did it. And that means real opportunity, and it means prosperity for all Kiwis across New Zealand. When Chris Bishop set out to fix the RMA, people said it couldn't be done, but we did it. And that means that this country can now crack on and get things built and get things done. And when we promised tax relief, we did it. And Nicola Willis delivered the first tax relief in 14 years. Because we believe the best place for a Kiwi's hard-earned dollar is in their back pocket, not sitting over there with Chris Hipkins to waste, as he did. So let me set the record straight for just one last time, please. Is National considering a capital gains tax?
13: No.
3: Right. Are we considering a land tax on your farm?
13: No.
3: What about scrapping investment boost?
13: No.
3: An inheritance tax?
13: No.
3: A new 45% top income tax?
13: Right. No.
3: And what about bringing back Labor's rental tax?
13: No.
3: Good. Well, Labor and their mates are lining up 9 new taxes to cover off $18 billion of free election freebies. And what's our answer? Our answer on this side is no new taxes. Well, Mr. Speaker, I've got to tell you, New Zealand is heading in the right direction. We have 22 months of manufacturing growth. Exports, record exports, up $20 billion. Tourism back above pre-COVID levels. First home buyers are actually a record share of the market at 29%. Wow. Rent rises are their lowest in 25 years. Wow. More Kiwis are choosing to come home for good. In fact, the ones from Australia are up 14%. The ones from around the rest of the world up 7%. Wow. And most importantly, growth is outstripping Australia, the UK, the US, EU, Canada and Japan. Now, Mr. Speaker, we know it's been a hard few years, but this is a resilient country that knows if we stick to the plan, our best days are ahead of us. Now, Mr. Speaker, Labor had exactly one law and order goal when they were in power, and that was to cut the prison population, irrespective of what was happening on the streets and with crime. And I have to say, we'd learnt soft on crime doesn't work, because violent crime went up 33%. Retail crime doubled, ram raids quadrupled, all under a Labor government. And so what did Mark Mitchell and Paul Goldsmith do? Well, they put 3 strikes together, tougher sentences, more police on the beat. They banned the gang patches, a new anti-stalking law, real action on retail crime. And wouldn't you know it, when you stop making excuses for offenders and you get on the side of victims and start enforcing the law, it actually works, because we've got 37,000 fewer victims of serious violent crime. Serious youth crime is down 26%. The ram raids are down 85%. And the police out there on the beat doubled, which is fantastic. But incredibly, one of the parties that Chris Hipkins wants to govern with has on their website, quote, "If you're not trying to abolish prisons, what are you doing in Parliament?" Question mark. And I'm going to say, well, National is unapologetically backing our police and victims, not the criminals and not the offenders. Now, Mr. Speaker, Chris Hipkins, he was the Minister of Education for 5 years, and I have to say the record is utterly, utterly shameful. Only in a first world country, only 46% of our kids attended school regularly. 47% by the time they got to high school were at the standard they need to be at on reading, and sadly only 23% were at the standard that they were needing to be at high school on mathematics. And I've got to say, Erica Stanford, on the other hand, she is doing an excellent job, because she is teaching our kids the basics brilliantly. An hour each of reading, writing and maths, phones out of the classroom, a brand new curriculum, structured literacy, structured numeracy, a relentless focus on attendance, and the biggest investment in learning support in a generation. And what are the results? 176,000 kids back at regular school attendance. Kids making 12 months progress in 12 weeks on mathematics. So, Mr. Speaker, I think one of the worst things that Chris Hipkins did, he scrapped the health targets. And instead, Labor focused on a Māori health authority and reorganising the DHBs, not on improving outcomes for patients. And the result was longer stays in EDs, longer waits for surgeries, slower cancer treatment. Well, Simeon Brown and Shane Reddy before him, they are turning that around. We have brought back the targets. We've invested a record $34 billion in health this year. We've boosted doctor training. We're building a Waikato medical school. We've funded 66 new medicines, 33 for cancer. And we delivered 51,000 elective surgeries in a single three-month window. And as we saw today, Mr. Speaker, it is working. Shorter ED wait times, faster elective surgery, faster cancer treatment, higher immunisation rates, and shorter waits for a first specialist assessment. Mr. Speaker, New Zealanders have been knocked around by COVID, by lockdowns, by inflation, by Trump's tariffs, by a war in Iran, but things are turning around. We know in the National Party this is the greatest country on earth with extraordinary potential still to realise if we make the right choice. And so this election is a very straight choice. A National Party growing the economy so Kiwis can get ahead, or a radical Labor coalition addicted to spending and taxing and borrowing. The choice is poverty or prosperity, chaos or competency, 9 new taxes, no new taxes. And be under no illusion, a Labor coalition is going to tax every single ounce of aspiration out of the people trying to leave the next generation better. And that is not a New Zealand that we believe in the National Party. No. In 45 days, I've got to tell you, New Zealanders are going to get a choice. And it's going to be on our record and on who has the better plan. And make no mistake, this is a policy election. And a party vote for National will deliver economic growth, new jobs, higher wages, tougher consequences for criminals, more police out on the beat, more trade deals, better school results, replacing NCE and teaching the basics brilliantly, 30 weeks of paid parental leave. Better infrastructure, roads of national significance, new classrooms and new and upgraded hospitals, 5% deposits for first home buyers, universal KiwiSaver, higher contributions and a $1,500 baby boost. And most importantly, no new taxes. Yes, there's more to do, but we are building a future for New Zealand where hard work is rewarded and families can get ahead. There is no time to waste. Our best years are ahead of it. Bring it on. Party vote National. Yeah.

0: Very good. That's enough. Mr. Speaker.
1: The Right Honourable Chris Hipkins.
0: Mr. Speaker, traditionally a Prime Minister's speech in the adjournment debate is light-hearted and contains some humour. I was worried when Christopher Luxon got started, but then he decided to talk about the government's track record and the humour arrived unexpectedly. Mr. Speaker, 3 years ago I said that if Christopher Luxon went into government with David Seymour and Winston Peters, they would run circles around him. Well, it's just as well they work in a round building, Mr. Speaker, because they've run the carpet threadbare. I also said Christopher Luxon would have to get better at answering questions. On both of those predictions, Mr. Speaker, I think I was right. On both of those predictions, Mr. Speaker, we have seen no discernible improvement under this government. They promised to fix the cost of living. They have made everything worse for New Zealanders. This is a government that's had the wrong priorities, that's been out of touch with New Zealanders, and now they are out of time as well. This is a government that's been focused on their own jobs, not the jobs of New Zealanders. Mr. Speaker, I want to share three stories in this adjournment debate speech which illustrates the real track record in the real New Zealand of this government. The first is from Tauranga, an emergency department nurse who came up to speak to me in a car park. And she said, Mr. Hipkins, I saw you on TV and I wanted to say you were wrong. Because you said that our emergency department was often in crisis and you got that wrong. We are always in crisis under this government. Those nurses and doctors in our emergency departments feel like they are always in crisis. The numbers prove that and back them up. This government has descended our health system into an absolute crisis and they have no plan to fix it. 54 new nurses in 2 years is the best they can do. Many of our hospitals have fewer nurses working in them today than they did 3 years ago. That is the track record of this government. It is no wonder our hospitals are in absolute crisis. That emergency department nurse was right. The second person who I spoke to in the last few weeks

a day in turnover because of the axe that is now hanging over the jobs of 9,000 people. But it's not just the 9,000 people. It's everybody else who doesn't know whether they're going to be one of the 9,000 people who is now facing that uncertainty under this government. The third people I spoke to, the third story I wanted to tell, Mr. Speaker, was people I spoke to in the supermarket at the weekend. A couple with a newborn baby who came up. Yes, that was in Wellington. I live in Wellington. I speak to people here in Wellington. A couple who came up to me while I was doing my supermarket shopping, which coincidentally, Prime Minister, added up to a lot more than $60. But they came up to me and they said they just can't make ends meet. They feel like they are doing everything right. They go out to work. Both of them work, and yet they can't make ends meet. They're doing everything that the country asks of them. They work hard, they contribute, and yet they don't feel like they are better off for their own hard work. And they, like so many others, are considering leaving the country because record numbers of New Zealanders have left the country under this government, and the exodus is only going to continue if this government gets re-elected. We cannot afford three more years of this government. So let's look at the track record that Christopher Luxon's supposedly so proud of. Higher unemployment. 50,000 New Zealanders who had jobs 3 years ago don't have jobs now. That's his government's shameful legacy. Youth unemployment is up. Nearly 100,000 New Zealanders under the age of 25 doing nothing. They're not in education, they're not in employment, they're not in training. Nearly 100,000 New Zealanders. That is our future that this government are writing off. Wages have been going backwards for New Zealanders. And this government, the National Party and their mates, want to freeze wages for three more years. They're not talking about freezing anybody's costs. They're not talking about freezing board directors' fees, which they've hiked up by up to 80%. They're saying that those people who go out and earn salary and wages should have their wages frozen if they get re-elected. This country cannot afford three more years of this government. And then there are the tens of thousands of women up and down the country that had their pay cut by this government in the dead of night under urgency because this government don't think the work of women is worth the same as the work of other New Zealanders. It was one of the most disgraceful and shameful things that I have seen happen in this parliament. Passing under urgency a law that took away pay equity from the women who have worked so hard to get it. Care and support workers who work hard in our rest homes, caring for our elderly in their own homes, now earning barely minimum wage under this government. It says everything about where this government's priorities are. 80-90% increases in fees for company directors, but pay equity for hard-working women in New Zealand gets cut. Mr. Speaker, New Zealanders face a clear choice at this election. When this government promises more chaos, which is what we've had, we will offer the stability that New Zealand deserves. Where they promise more cuts, we will invest in New Zealand's future. Where they offer fear, we will offer New Zealanders hope. Mr. Speaker, where they embrace conspiracy theories, we will back science. When they offer arrogance and entitlement, we will offer humility and service, because that is what public service and politics should be about. Mr. Speaker, while they offer blame, excuses and word salad, we will offer honesty and answers, something this government have spent 3 years avoiding delivering, Mr. Speaker. Homelessness is up. And their excuse, their answer to homelessness, just pass move-on orders. Make the problem go away by making it less visible. KiwiSaver hardship withdrawals are at record levels. Food prices are up. Business liquidations are up. Attacks on migrants and Māori are happening more and more. This is disgraceful behaviour by this government, and the National Party have a lot to say on a lot of issues, but not when their own coalition partners attack migrant New Zealanders. They tout the India Free Trade Agreement, and yet they don't mind ministers in their own government talking about a butter chicken tsunami. They had nothing to say.

in defence of migrant New Zealanders when that happened. They had nothing to say in defence of Chinese New Zealanders when the Minister of Foreign Affairs chose to attack them. They have nothing to say on the division that ministers in this government have been stoking. They've shown no leadership on those issues, and now they're going to go cap in hand to those same communities and ask them to vote for them. Why should those communities vote for them when they weren't willing to stand up for them in Parliament when their own ministers were attacking them, Mr. Speaker? Better is possible. Labor will offer New Zealanders real help with the cost of living, making sure that you can get to see a doctor and that you don't have to go to a hospital emergency department because you can't get in to see your doctor or you can't afford to see a doctor. Making sure public transport is more affordable for New Zealanders with a public transport fare cap of $20 a week or $10 a week in the provinces. Making sure people can install solar panels on their roof. Taking on the supermarkets, telling all New Zealand corporates that we will not tolerate price gouging in New Zealand. We will make sure Kiwis stop being ripped off and get a better deal. Standing up for Kiwis in a way this government has completely failed to do for 3 years. Backing New Zealanders back into work by supporting the 97% of businesses in New Zealand that are small businesses who have been completely forgotten by this government. Helping young New Zealanders into a trade through restoring the apprenticeship boost that was cut by this government. Taking action on AI, where our government has been completely absent on one of the major issues facing humanity. Mr. Speaker, this government has completely failed to do the thing that it promised to do. They promised to fix the cost of living. They made it worse. They promised to get New Zealanders back to work. They've increased unemployment. They promised to fix the health system, and Kiwis are dying in hospital waiting rooms. This government are out of ideas, and they are now out of time.

0: Chloe Swarbrick.
1: Mr. Speaker, what I would say to you is, I want to start by thanking the workers who actually make this place tick. That is the cleaners, the clerks, the security guards, the chamber officers, the messengers, the librarians, the coppers and catering staff, the team at the parliamentary service, and our dedicated lean, green parliamentary fighting team. Mr. Speaker, shout outs to all of the press gallery who are up there doing their best to report on the rolling trash fire that is this government's one term. Thank you, Mr. Speaker, for finding a way to kick me out of Parliament more times this term than Winston Peters for the crime of asking whether we could find any government MPs with a spine. For the record, Mr. Speaker, I never actually said that the government MPs were spineless. I simply asked if we could find six of 68 government MPs with a spine to sanction Israel for its genocide in Gaza. But clearly, we could not find an answer to that question. But as we know, Mr. Speaker, in this place, you can't say that something is racist if it is racist, and you cannot call a lie a lie. And clearly, you can't say that an MP is being spineless if that is what they are. It turns out you cannot even ask the question. You can, however, as this government does every single day, serve its corporate mates. So let's take a little moment to do a retrospective of what Christopher Luxon, Winston Peters, and that other guy have done with their 3 years in power. Mr. Speaker, they came to office 3 years ago and reinstated the Resource Management Act, which the previous government had already replaced. Then they spent 3 years complaining about that very Resource Management Act, which they had reinstated, only to finally claim victory yesterday by finally scrapping the law that they had put back in place. Congratulations, guys. It must have been really difficult to pat yourselves on the back for doing something that the last government did, but worse. Then before Christmas, under urgency in 2023, they revoked the Inland Revenues Department's ability to report on the unfairness of our tax system. I wonder why the Taxpayers Union wasn't up in arms about that one. But then again, the Taxpayer Union was also missing in action when the government chose to dish out $200 million in taxpayer money to subsidise new fossil fuels in the middle of a fossil fuel crisis. But of course, the problem, Christopher Luxon believes, is not with corporate greed. Christopher Luxon's problem is not the bloated corporations that are ripping New Zealanders off on their energy and their grocery bills. His problem isn't that our infrastructure is failing or that we are too dependent on imported fossil fuels and therefore exposed to imported inflation. No, Christopher Luxon's problem is the environment, that pesky treaty, those school kids and their lunches, the teachers, the nurses, the firefighters, the small businesses, and those pesky frogs. Nothing will get in the way of the government's growth agenda, Mr. Speaker. Not the climate that is necessary for life on Earth as we know it. Not the health of our soil or our air or our water. Not those bloody fish in the oceans. Not the biodiversity on our public conservation land. And not the endangered geckos or skinks or moths. Indeed, Christopher Luxon has decided that it's the Kiwi who are the problem, getting in the way of all of those motorways that he thinks we need to build. It was a dedicated ministry for the environment that was the problem. So he disestablished that. Christopher Luxon decided that women actually are the problem. So he took away the rights of 300,000 of our lowest paid working women to access pay equity. And in fact, it's actually renters who are the problem. So he passed law to allow landlords to evict 1.5 million people without any cause, undermining every single other right that they have. In Christopher Luxon's New Zealand, it is the public service and the poor who are the problem. So his government has cut benefits for the severely sick and disabled, pushed 47,000 more children into poverty, and intentionally increased homelessness to the highest levels that we have ever seen. But don't worry, the government has decided that they will just empower the police to move those homeless people out of sight and out of mind. Now, Christopher Luxon has delivered us the highest unemployment that we have seen in 11 years, then decided that we're going to sanction those who are struggling to find work. But don't worry, young people. Christopher Luxon has not forgotten about you. While one in three young New Zealanders are currently looking for more work that doesn't exist in Christopher Luxon's economy, he has decided to make those young people financially dependent on their parents, increase their tuition fees if they decide to turn to studying, and told them to just move to where the jobs are. So 178,000 New Zealanders have taken the Prime Minister's advice, leaving their home and our country, along with taking their skills, their creativity, and their energy. But here comes the government, with the full power of the public service to tackle the real problems. So, under their direction, this Parliament has spent hours and hours making English an official language. And the three men in charge of this country have decided to waste all of our time defining what a woman is. But here we are, in the middle of the campaign, and Captain Simeon Brown is at the helm. I was first introduced to his handiwork 2 decades ago almost, when we were both students at the University of Auckland. Lecture theatres have been littered with flyers filled with disinformation about abortions. Simeon's pro-life on campus was later disaffiliated by Arena Williams from the Auckland University Students Association. But it was an early exposure, Mr. Speaker, to just how this man works. Now he's graduated to big boy tax billboards and AI slop. And look, I know the National Party hates the arts and they hate artists, but you'd think with all of those corporate donations, perhaps they could pay some creatives to design their attack ads. Although, I will say, one cool thing about all of these artificially generated illustrations of KiwiMart is just how popular it is. Because that's the funny thing, Mr. Speaker. This government cannot run on its track record. It is frankly embarrassing. So instead, they have decided to attack the very idea that the government could actually do something with the power that it is given to improve the lives of New Zealanders. But in Christopher Luxon's world, people don't work together. They screw each other over to make as much money as possible. And that is why this government has no vision, no aspiration, no plan to bring us together to do the things that none of us could ever achieve alone. It wants us fighting each other as their donors laugh their way to the bank. But the Greens believe in the power of New Zealanders. We believe in this plucky little country's ability to lead the world. We believe that nature should flourish. We believe in fixing what is so obviously broken. We believe in making life easier, less exhausting, and God forbid, more fun for all New Zealanders. And that is why we are in this building. Now, Mr. Speaker, I was actually probably a little bit dumb, given how long it took me to realise that that is not the same reason that all politicians are here. One day, early on in this term, when we were in the midst of one of the many urgency sessions spurred on by this government's lobbyist wish list, I must have had my head in my hands. And Rāwhiti Waititi turns to me and said something that made it all start to make sense. Politics is a game to these guys. Because politics can be a game when you're wealthy and sorted. Politics can be a game when you're entitled to your entitlements, Prime Minister. But politics is not a game when it is the difference between whether your family can eat, whether they have a roof over their head. Politics is not a game when you sit with the reality of the climate crisis. I know that means that we get a reputation for being uptight dorks. I know that it means that we get a reputation for being angry. But Mr. Speaker, I make no apologies for caring about this country, because that is the point, if there has ever been one. I want every New Zealander to know that in the real world out there, Shane Jones, we here in this place are fighting for you to fix the real basics necessary for all New Zealanders to live a decent life. For Te Tiriti o Waitangi, because it is indeed ironic that the Prime Minister doesn't recognise Māori sovereignty, despite his co-deputy Prime Minister being the most self-sovereign individual that Parliament has ever seen. Winston Peters is living proof that Māori never ceded sovereignty. Mr Speaker, for affordable bills, healthy nature and honest politics, the Greens are fighting for New Zealanders every single day for a country that works for all of us.
0: The Honourable David Seymour.
2: Mr Speaker, thank you, and I couldn't help but think if Chloe Swarbrick's speech just then needed background music, it could be set to Help by the Beatles as a perfect accompaniment. I want to thank you, Mr Speaker, for this term of Parliament and your work. My coalition partners, fellow leaders Winston and Chris, for the way we've worked together more successfully than our worst enemies' worst nightmares to put a record amount of legislation through this House, making New Zealand a better place. And I particularly want to thank all of those who work across the parliamentary precinct, some 700 people, and especially my colleagues in the ACT Party who have shown up every day with courage and conviction to make New Zealand a better and freer society. Particularly, I want to farewell Mark Cameron and Brooke Van Velden. I think their valedictories for us have been highlights of the term and pure expression of why they came here. Mr Speaker, I think, if we're honest, this country faces some challenges that it has faced across governments. Productivity growth has been too low. For 15 years at 0.2. Houses have been too expensive, recently as high as 10 years' income to buy one. These are challenges that require serious solutions executed well over time so that problems which grew up over a long period can be fixed. And Mr Speaker, the most urgent need is first of all to lock Labor out of power, because we know that they won't make it better, but worse. The Labor Party was soft on violent crime and gangs. You can't trust them on law and order. And if you can't be safe on the streets, you can't produce an honest buck. But even if you can, you know they'll tax it and then borrow $120 billion more, putting debt onto you and your grandchildren. And when you hear these speeches, the visionless, energyless nothing from cynical Chris Hipkins, the madness of business class Chloe, and we can only dread what may be to come, hopefully at least a laugh from Rawiri, you see why it is so critical to lock Labor out. But it is even more important, it is even more important that we unlock this country's potential. And I would argue that the ACT Party has played a consistent, effective and honourable role in this government at unlocking this country's potential. And we do that in three ways. One is that we need a smaller, more efficient government. We need to spend less and get better results. The ACT Party can point to $14 billion of savings from our ministers and our policies over the last 3 years. We worked out that's $57,000 for each person who voted for us. Now, when you consider it's free to give your party vote to ACT, that's got to be a good deal. We've also stopped three new taxes during this term of government, and we welcome new disciples to the church of no new taxes. No matter how recently they may have sinned, all are welcome. We know Chris has changed churches before, and we're glad to see him at our one, preaching no new taxes. But there's something more than that. We don't just need to stop reaching for people's money in new taxes. We must ensure that our government is smaller and more efficient, has fewer ministers, fewer departments, and has clear objectives with one minister in charge of one department, with one chief executive that they're responsible for and can hire and fire. And when you do that, you get a real focus on efficiency that I don't believe we've done enough of in this government, but I'm proud of the effort that our party has made to ensure that the savings are there. A smaller, more efficient government that delivers the medicines on time, that gets the children to school, that makes sure that they're safe if they're taken into custody by Oranga Tamariki, that the court system goes faster, and that you can even get your passport so fast it's almost not worth paying for the rapid service. That's just a few of the things that ACT Party ministers have been up to in this government. Even as Andrew Hoggard has acted as a one-man biosecurity defence army, keeping every kind of bug from microbes to pests and dying. And he stopped the yellow-legged hornets by putting little devices on them. I mean, there is nothing that Andrew Hoggard cannot do in defence of the realm against biosecurity threats. The second thing we've got to do, other than have a smaller, more efficient government, is be safe. We've brought back three strikes. We defunded cultural reports after we found the last government was spending more on sob stories for convicted criminals before they're sentenced than they were spending on victim support. And then we said if you attack someone working sole charge or at a place that's adjacent to their dwelling, that's an extra crime. But we've got to go further. We're going to make it a crime to coerce someone by animal abuse, perhaps the most despicable crime in this country that I've been shocked to learn about in the last few years. We're going to make sure we throw the book at it. And we're going to get tough on shoplifters with accredited security guards. And we're going to ensure that burglaries, you get caught for three, you've probably done a heap, so you're going to jail for 3 years with three strikes burglary. But then there's something else we've got to do to unlock the potential of this country and get prices down and productivity up, and that is stop the stupid rules and the red tape that has tied New Zealanders up in process instead of production. And again, this government has made a fantastic start. We've done Fast Track. We've replaced the Resource Management Act with new laws based on property rights. We've got new medicines consented faster. We've got new agricultural and horticultural products consulted faster. We've made sure that the Holidays Act has been replaced with something that actually makes sense for small business. The Ministry for Regulation has saved at least $250 million by cutting red tape out sector by sector by sector. This government, I believe, will be seen as a turning point where we began to start saving money and saving time by stopping tying people up in red tape that draws people into process instead of production. That is work that we will continue in the next government, carrying out a jihad on red tape, so the potential of New Zealanders to produce more of the day, more creatively, with more zeros and zurus, more Halters and Gallaghers, will make sure that higher paying jobs are available so New Zealanders can afford more of the things that we need. And finally, if we want to really unlock the potential of this country, then we must ensure that we each are valued as human beings with hopes and dreams, with equal rights no matter when it was that our ancestors made the pioneering journey to these islands. We should not be judged differently based on which wave of migration brought our family here, whether it was in our own lifetimes or, in my case, starting 600 years ago. We are all united as New Zealanders who made that journey. And I'm proud that in this government, when two patients come in for pre-diabetic medicine, they both get the same treatment based on their clinical need now, not treated differently where one pays and the other doesn't because one's ancestors came here at a different time. And it's the same with bowel cancer screening. It's the same with the... Yes, that is right. That's exactly what we've done. Carmel Cepelloni needs to keep up. And then you look at the Māori Health Authority, gone, three waters, no longer co-governed. This government has brought about one law for all and one future together. And yes, we started a debate. No one else had the courage to start, let alone follow through on the true meaning of our treaty, because it cannot be the case that our founding document is the treaty, that the treaty divides us into a partnership between races, and that we're a liberal democratic society. You can have any two of those, but not all three at the same time. And that is why the ACT Party will continue to campaign for one law for all, one future together, equal rights between the law as human beings, not discriminated against on the basis of when our ancestors arrived in this country. Mr. Speaker, this country has great potential. It has great hope. And if we can ensure that the work of this coalition government continues, that the streets remain safe because victims are the priority in the home, in the shop and out in public. If we can ensure that the government is smaller and more efficient, perhaps with 10 or 15 or 19 departments, but far fewer than we have right now, and if we can ensure that we have a red tape jihad that frees people up to be more productive, spend less time in compliance activity, and we can treat each other as New Zealanders equal before the law, regardless of when we arrive, then there is no limit to what we can achieve. There is no reason that we should not be the wealthiest country on earth, and there is no reason we should not be proud to call New Zealand home as the greatest society that humanity has ever known. Thank you, Mr. Speaker. Thank you.
3: Thank you for that applause.
4: The Right Honourable Winston Peters.
3: As this Parliament adjourns, it's appropriate to accord our thanks to the cleaners, the library staff, the security teams, Hansard staff, committee clerks, chauffeurs, receptionists and every other worker in this House, including yourself, Mr. Speaker, your deputy and assistant speakers. Now, adjournment debates are traditionally a time to outline the record of a politician's record in this House across the term of Parliament. Unlike others, we have the rare privilege of actually having a record. That is why we say thank you to Shane Jones, Casey Costello, Mark Patterson, Jenny Markroff and their team supporting them in their government portfolios and indeed to the entire New Zealand First Caucus and our team. We are a party limited by standing orders to only four members' bills at any one time, but we have introduced 56 private members' bills in the last term. 56. That means we've done the work, we've done the research. We're not all talk, fast on the lip and slow on the hip. No, we do the action work. These bills represent... Now, you can cheer later. You can applaud later. These bills represent new ideas in line with New Zealand First values of social conservatism, patriotism, economic nationalism and common sense. Our bills will be ready to be adopted in the forthcoming coalition agreement, and members of our supporting governing parties will no doubt look forward to advancing the interests of the common man and woman in the next term of Parliament. But we cannot get too far ahead of ourselves because there is much too much good news to share in our record of this term. When New Zealand First makes an agreement, we keep our word. We're famous for it too. And you need to not judge us only by our words, but by our deeds. We said the regions needed investment. And we invested $1.2 billion through the Regional Infrastructure Fund, money directed into productive and resilient assets around this country, jobs and jobs, and wealth created in New Zealand with training chances for our young people. We said the Therapeutic Products Act was the wrong law, overtly complicated, over-bureaucratic, and a threat to the natural health products sector, and it was repealed. We said young New Zealanders waiting for mental health assistance needed practical help right then with providers like Gumbo Friday. And we kept our promise. By November last year, more than 40,000 counselling sessions had been delivered through the Gumbo Friday program. We said English, the international language of commerce, and the language used overwhelmingly in this House, including by the Greens, on a good day, and should have the same statutory recognition of its official status that other official languages have. And on 7th of August this year, that became the law.
5: God save the King!
3: We said New Zealanders were entitled to a wider examination of the country's response to the COVID-19 occurrence and not a mark your own homework exercise as happened under Labor. That's right. The expanded Royal Commission completed its work and delivered its final report in February this year. It found young people between 12 and 17 were given second doses when Chris Hipkins and Asa Brerrill were told not to do that.
5: Shocking!
3: 311,000 young people wrongly got the dose.
5: Shameful.
3: If Labor found scarring amongst nurses and teachers, meaning training professionals who were desperately needed in hospitals and classrooms, and they sacked them. They mandated them out of a job. And then they get in this house every day and talk about lack of nurses and doctors, hundreds and hundreds of which they sacked. The opposition yells about the need for more teachers and nurses. Well, shame on them for mandating them out of the profession. We said our citizens deserved recognition and practical support. And the Budget 26 funded the next generation of the super gold card, including the option of a free physical ID that seniors have long called for. And there is the question of the infrastructure. While others campaign to get our country back on track, you need look no further than New Zealand First to give evidence of who actually delivered it. Right. $1.075 billion for rail network funding in Budget 2026. The first time ever a full three-year program has been funded in advance, not fiscal cliffs like under Labor. And on the Cook Strait, we fixed the ferries for road and rail, and we're going to save $2.3 billion from the idiocy we inherited. Where the ferries would have cost, the ferries were going to cost 20% of the total cost. So you go and buy ferries, and they spent 80% of the money on infrastructure. How foolish. Go and look at Tasmania and see what where they'd have got us. $2.3 billion saved. Don't argue about the common sense of this. I know you're slow. Can I ask you this question? What's your business background? What's your business background? Zero. Exactly. It ain't hard to get it right when you have experience. Unlike the last lot who pursued palatial departmental lounges and wanted to lift the yard so high that Noah could berth his ark. And when the fuel crisis hit our shores, who ensured we finally sorted out increased storage at Marsden Point by 9 days? Just like that. That's right, it was New Zealand First. Likewise, this house has finally grappled with the 1980s misadventure of the legal fraternity to invent treaty principles. Now, I know imitation is the most sincere form of flattery, but how many people now agree with us? Maori leaders like Ngata, poor Maori, Buck and Carroll all understood the treaty was a pact between two peoples to create one nation, one people under one flag and with one name. And they understood the treaty has no principles in it. This country has had up to here with the wah-wah, wananga, delivered nothing but grievance founded on spurious words invented by the Labour Party. The country respects the treaty signed in 1840, not the made-up nonsense written in the 1980s university clubhouses.
5: That's right.
3: And that's why we have repealed those provisions with certain legislation, and we have more work ahead of us. That is what it looks like to understand reality. We know what a treaty is. We know what a woman is. We know what we... Oh, it's got them going. One more time, we know what a woman is. And hush for a while. And we know what real politics looks like in foreign affairs. We've got the experience. The others all talk. In our efforts, we have spent 8 months abroad rebuilding New Zealand's relationship with the world, including visiting all 17 Pacific member states and China. Yes, I've been to China, not once, but twice. Oh, yes, a great relationship with China. Of course, I was the first guy to ever have a business connection with China when I did the export education in 1997. The first deal ever. You've all forgotten it. So we've been offshore for 8 months, but look, we've spent more time in this house than every Maori Party MP combined, including the two who got chucked out. Now tell me, what on earth is going on in the mainstream media when I have to tell you that information? All this time, since 1867 the law was changed to send Maori to this parliament, and they don't turn up for the first time ever.
5: Shame!
3: Members, there's much more work ahead to fix this country. And to govern a country, you need to know the ropes. The world is tough out there in reality, and away from the cloistered comfort of the Green and Labour Party MPs in the leafy suburbs. We, the party who ensured the minimum wage, has lifted and strengthened the fast-track legislation to enable industry to create jobs for our own, know what hard work looks like.
5: That's right.
3: New Zealanders are sick and tired of globalist ideologies, capturing politicians and leading to industries closing down and people losing their jobs. Look, come to Tauranga on Saturday afternoon at 2 o'clock to Trinity. It'll be wall to wall again. The only party that's filling the halls in this country. It's called democracy. It's called market share. And it's called logic. Now, come and learn. You just might find out something. You see, the Greens have been here trying for Parliament since 1972, 54 years, and have never been in Cabinet. 54 years, never been in Cabinet. 54 years,

0: content with keeping our people incarcerated. A government that measures its wealth in the tax breaks afforded to the 2% is one content with keeping its country in a cost of living crisis. A government that measures its clean green New Zealand image only tourism sales is one content on allowing mining and drilling and the further degradation of whenua Māori for profit. A government that measures its unity in the regression of equitable policies is one that doesn't understand Te Tiriti o Waitangi and has never read Matike Mai. When Te Pāti Māori stands in this House, this government calls statements performative. I would argue that should be said for the government's ability to create positive change for this country. The Prime Minister can reject the characterisation of our questions in the House, but we reject how this House characterises Te Iwi Māori. And despite everything this government has subjected Te Iwi Māori to over this term and the harmful rhetoric and narratives they have generated, I want to share the real stories and stats of our people living. 312,000 people are on the Māori wrong. 100,000 people hikoed against the Treaty Principles Bill and this government. 300,000 submitted against the Treaty Principles Bill. And Te Iwi Māori's population is now almost 1 million. Our stats live... Point of order, Mr Speaker.
1: Point of order, Rawiri Waititi.
0: I was under the understanding we all get 10 minutes.
1: No, it's a split call.
0: It's a split call.
1: Yeah, sorry. Yeah.
0: I will go to the back page, Mr Speaker. November the 8th will be an opportunity for New Zealand to see a brand new government. And if you want to see more Māori in Parliament, if you want to see a one-term government and to maintain an unapologetic Māori voice, the only way you can do that is candidate vote to Pāti Māori. That is how we do that. This is the last stand that this government will make. Come November 7th, you'll be bye-bye, goodbye. Kia ora tātou.
1: The Honourable Marama Davidson.
2: Mr Speaker, democracy should work for all of us, not just the wealthy few. Te Tiriti has always been about taking the best possible care of each other. But right now, a handful of very rich and powerful corporations can buy access and influence the government for their private benefit. In 2024, an Ipsos survey revealed that two-thirds of people feel that the economic system is rigged totally in favour of the rich and the powerful. And yet, it is Te Tiriti that has been weaponised as being divisive. Despite the generosity that Māori have shown to all people for generations, Mr Speaker, whether it is marae opening up when the roads are closed, feeding and caring multitudes of strangers with the utmost manaaki, whether it is iwi and hapu restoring the health of our rivers and oceans, native forests and native taonga species for all of our mokopuna to enjoy, whether it is iwi and hapu providing social and health services to whoever needs it in their communities. They label Te Tiriti as being divisive despite the overwhelming majority of select committee submissions from the public and diverse organisations pleading to the government that Te Tiriti and the relationships with local Māori have been vital to improving their work. That's churches, unions, local and regional governments, local businesses, even developers, environmental groups, migrant groups, professional bodies, health bodies, and just ordinary members of the public who outright reject the attempts of these government parties to sow division, who come with all the receipts of how Te Tiriti is one of the last bastions of protection for the environment, for workers, for a community voice. That is why Te Tiriti is the target, because it stands in the way of the outright exploitation of our living systems, of workers' rights and safety, and of community voice, which brings us back to where the real unelected representation has always been. And it's not Māori on boards wanting to ensure there is accountability for environmental protection that benefits everybody. No, the real unelected representation has always

0: in the underhand backdoor connections between political parties who are refusing to tax their billionaire and big corporate donors, and who insist, who instead want working people like tradies and nurses and the local barbers to keep paying twice the effective tax rate of someone who owns 50 houses, to copy and paste the demands of the wealthy straight into their law. That, Mr. Speaker, is where the real divide has always been. The good news is that the Green Party will take big money out of politics. We will cap political donations at $30,000 and ensure that only people can donate and not companies. The Green Party has consistently stood by our values and our evidence-based policy solutions to prioritise the well-being for the many and not just the few. We have a powerful opportunity to not just get rid of this government, who have shown outright that they are here to serve billionaires and bugger everyone else, but people have the chance to demand a government that prioritises affordable living, healthy nature and democracy for all of us, not just the powerful. Thank you.
1: The Honourable Nicola Willis.
2: Well, Mr. Speaker, I thought that was a very good example of the co-leadership in action. Marama Davidson has certainly been taking Chloe Swarbrick's advice to touch grass. I think the only problem is there is a such thing as touching too much grass. Colleagues, this is a time for gratitude, and I want to express some gratitude to a few people. First of all, you, Mr. Speaker. This is the first term of Parliament I have not been kicked out once, and I want to recognise you there for that.
1: Well,
2: thank you.
1: Thank you. Thank you for highlighting my failures.
2: I want to acknowledge the extremely special piece of correspondence I received from you in your handwriting, reminding me as the Finance Minister of the existence of the Parliament Act 2025. I shall always treasure that correspondence. I want to also acknowledge the staff at Copperfields, especially the baristas who pour long blacks directly into my veins. Along with all of the unsung heroes of the precinct, the cleaners, the messengers, security guards, the crown cart drivers, these people don't just deliver apricot danishes, but they do that. They provide numerous moments of genuine kindness every day in this place. Chamber staff, Office of the Clerk, PCO, Parliamentary Library, researchers, all of these people who keep the democracy going, they're members of the press gallery in an age of declining trust, short format video, clickbait. You soldier on and democracy is better for it. Thank you. I want to acknowledge my caucus colleagues in the National Party and also our dedicated National Party members and volunteers all over the country. They are the very, very best people, and I am so looking forward to campaigning with them. Our coalition colleagues, it has been an honour to have delivered this country's first three-way coalition, and boy, oh boy, have we got stuff done. And yes, there have been things on which we have differed, but we have got so much done for the good for this country. I want to acknowledge the agency staff, especially in my case, the budget and fuel response teams, departmental private secretaries, my extraordinary political office staff who have saved me from so many potential troubles, and whose grace and kindness continues to astound me. But I feel, Mr. Speaker, that while we have achieved a lot for New Zealand, the first tax relief in 14 years, investment boost, that's ensuring right. tax incentives for those investing in growth and development, extending contributions to KiwiSaver, right. the tightest spending allowances in years, and yet prioritising investments in things that really matter. 33 new cancer right. drugs on our watch, the biggest boost for special education in our schools in decades. The family boost payment to help parents with the costs of early childhood education, funds in each of our budgets to restore the dignity of the New Zealand Defence Force and the men and women who put their lives on the line for our country, backing our police, building infrastructure, getting things done. But it is wrong in a speech like this, Mr. Speaker, to save all the congratulations for the government. I do want to recognise the opposition, and I really want to hand out some awards to them. Because I think the first thing we need to recognise is that if Parliament handed out medals for political gymnastics, Labour would have swept the podium this term. Yesterday, in a routine that would have scored a perfect 10 from the East German judge, Chris Hipkins performed the finest backflip this House has seen in a very long time. For three years, that member, backed up by his chorus of MPs, has practiced one routine and one routine only. For every problem that has been ever described under this fair sun, he has had something to blame. It's the tax cut for landlords. Interest deductibility, that was the problem. Whether it was the cost of living, whether it was unemployment, whatever it was, the problem was tax cuts for landlords. But then yesterday, we had a dismount, and we had what I've been told in gymnastics they call is a case of the twisties. Now, what happens with the twisties is that when you're rotating in mid-air, you suddenly lose your sense of direction, completely lose your sense of direction, don't know what's up, what's down, where you're going, what you're doing, and you panic. You panic in mid-air when you get the twisties. And I think this is what happened to Chris Hipkins yesterday. He was in mid-air, he realised he had no plan, he had no policies, he had no energy for the campaign, and he went, actually, I'm going to flip it and reverse it. And that is exactly what he did. And you know, I think it's actually, speaking of routines gone wrong, Jenny Anderson, can we just recognise her? She tried her signature move on live radio a few weeks ago, telling Mark Mitchell that road maintenance is not funded by the Land Transport Fund. Not funded. You don't even know what you're talking about, she told him. It's a separate fund. You need to go check that. If you want to be credible on financial things, then you're really kidding yourself. She learned the truth during the ad break. There is no separate fund for road maintenance. She attempted a Hipkins-like backflip to correct herself, face planted on the mat, and then, this is the impressive part, got up and instead insisted that the beam had moved. She is said to be receiving some coaching from Willie Jackson, her senior colleague, who is a master in never letting the facts or your absence of policy get in the way of the story. In fact, in Willie's experience, the best way not to let the policy get in the way is to be blissfully unaware of it. That way you don't even have to defend it. You can just say, I don't know, ask Barb. And this is actually, Mr. Speaker, someone I do want to spend some time on. Because on the one hand, I see in the member for Mana a lack of imagination. You know, 51 times she's asked me the same question this term. But on the other hand, I feel genuine sympathy for Barbara Edmonds. And let me tell you why. Because she is surrounded by people who know one thing and one thing only. And that is how to spend other people's money. That's what they've done all their political careers, and that's what they want to do with the rest of their political careers. So they've gone out there, and they've promised so far $18 billion worth of promises, and they've said, Barb will tell you how she's going to pay for it. And Barbara's been sitting there with the calculator trying to make it add up, and she knows it won't add up. And maybe one of the little fig leaves she was holding on to with hope was, well, I think the leader will let me raid the landlords for the interest deductibility. I think I'll do that. But no, even that little glimmer of hope was taken away from her yesterday. But the good thing for Barbara is she knows that in a case of emergency, she can break glass. And what is in that little glass that she can break if she really can't make it add up? Well, the good news is Craig Rennie's got some ideas. Now, he's been a bit painful for her. He's been kind of competing for the role, but Chris Hipkins put him down the list, so he's got his message. But he has come up with the idea. He said, look, this whole idea on a capital gains tax, don't make it narrow. Make it comprehensive. And that's his plan. And I do really, again, I just want to say, with friends like Carmel Cipollone, Barbara, I don't know how you do it. She was asked on Morning Report how Labor was going to pay for its promises. And this is what she opened with. Quote, well, we certainly wouldn't be giving tax breaks to landlords. That was her answer. So poor Barbara. She's left there going, how on earth do I make it up? But here's the thing. Actually, look at the mates they've got in the Greens and Te Pāti Māori. Yes, Chris Hipkins is half-baked and he's got no energy and he's got no policies. But look, the Greens and Te Pāti Māori are brimming with ideas. They're generating new taxes every minute. And don't worry, Chris Hipkins says, well, trust us. We've sort of ruled it out. This is the same guy who said he'd never deliver a CGT. And what's he campaigning on? A CGT. This, if the Leader of the Opposition can backflip on tax deductibility in the space of one press conference, why should anyone believe a thing he rules out between now and polling day? You can't trust Labor on tax. You can't trust Hipkins. There is a way forward for this country. We stick to the plan. No new taxes. Don't let Labor ruin it all again.
3: Mr. Speaker.
4: The Honourable...
3: So in about six and a half...
4: Just come on. We'll at least start with a bit of silence. The Honourable Carmel Cipollone.
3: In about 6.5 weeks, the Honourable Nicola Willis is going to look back on that speech and think, is that really the valedictory I wanted to deliver? And Mr. Speaker, I do want to reiterate some of the thanks to the staff that have been given by many of those that have spoken before me today. I also want to acknowledge you, Mr. Speaker, even though Willie Jackson is speaking to you, not the first time that Willie Jackson has interrupted anyone. Mr. Speaker, I want to acknowledge that I sit rather close to you and I do have a voice that carries.
4: Yep.
3: So thank you for your tolerance over the course of this term. I'm going to take a slightly different tact and acknowledge the fact that we are all going into campaign mode. Campaigns are hard work. They are not for the faint-hearted. I'm pretty seasoned now, not as seasoned as some in here. And as an experienced campaigner, I thought I'd offer up some do's and don'ts to government parties as we all head out into the wilderness of the campaign trail. These particular words of advice that I'm going to offer up are based mostly on the learnings of the past 3 years

0: added over the last 2 years. Second piece of advice, steer away from discussing sports teams when you know nothing about sport. No one wants to be the guy who refers to his childhood respect for the Crusaders when the Crusaders did not even exist during his childhood. And no one wants to be the guy that gets the Waratahs and the Warriors confused. Do not say what I would say to you. People can see and hear when someone is talking out loud. You are not thinking in your head. There is no need to premise every answer with that statement. Best not to talk about growth, growth, growth, Nicola Willis. When people hear National say those words three times in a row, they think they are referring to the growth in unemployment, the growth in business liquidations, and the growth in Kiwis moving overseas. Even if the three words were said by Nicola Willis whilst she was clicking her heels together, no one would end up in a better place. Please also, and this is a serious one, do not pretend to be political parties who support women. Women are not stupid. The scrapping of pay equity and decision not to pay women what they are worth will go down in the books as one of the most shameful acts of this Luxon-led government. Now on to the do's for the campaign. It's important for politicians to sound like they are in touch with the everyday experiences of New Zealanders. Telling them to cry you a river when talking about the cost of living is out of touch. Try hard, government parties, to be honest about the alternative policy positions of other parties. People will tire of lies about taxes. Now, I know how hard it must be for the current government having nothing positive to talk about after 3 years, but people can sniff the desperation and it is not manner-enhancing for any of you. What parties must do is look like they actually support their boss. Two failed coups in National haven't helped with their boss's credibility. To be honest, he already looked like the try-hard dad in the schoolyard or at the PTA meeting before his own team turned on him. I know that's a little bit mean, but so was scrapping pay equity. Most importantly, keep at the forefront of all statements and actions what is important to New Zealanders. Their jobs, not the jobs of politicians. Their health, not the healthy size of some political party donations. Their homes, not the multiple homes of those politicians trying to avoid a CGT. Their cost of living, not the $60 a week one guy reckons is all he needs to do is grocery shopping. And finally, their country, the one thing they love, the one thing they feel has gone backwards. It may hurt government parties whilst out on the campaign trail when I hear people say over and over again that they simply cannot do 3 more years of this National-led government. Suck it up and remember, better starts now.
1: Well, that's the end of anti-Māori, anti-worker, anti-rainbow, anti-disability, anti-New Zealand government, Mr. Speaker, that we have seen in our lifetime. Why, you've got to ask yourself, why are they so weak? Well, because we've got a weak Prime Minister who has allowed David Seymour and Winston Peters to take this place, this country, to a place that would shame Chris Finlayson, shame Jim Bolger, and shame Sir Douglas Graham. Mr. Speaker, the Prime Minister can't control New Zealand First and that. And they polled 6% and 8%. My God, imagine the nightmare, Mr. Speaker. Imagine the nightmare and the influence if they return with greater majorities. We'll fight to make sure this never happens. We'll never forget what they've done, Mr. Speaker. Never forget what they've done. Their assault on treaty obligations. The Waitangi Tribunal found the Crown's approach to the education changes breaches treaty principles. That means nothing to Shane Jones, Mr. Speaker. He's a disgrace to his people in the North. He no longer supports principles he formerly supported when he was a young, recognised and principled young man. But Mr. Speaker, this racist friction that came about through the treaty principles referendum cannot be complete without us acknowledging the Honourable Member for Epsom. The member who this year has managed the

0: extraordinary feat of introducing a bill, losing it in the largest protest march in New Zealand history, then telling us all he won. I mean, how delusional is that, Mr. Speaker? The Treaty Principles Bill, 300,000 submissions against. The Regulatory Standards Bill, opposed by every major Māori organisation, every legal academic who submitted, and at last count, the entire Common Sense Caucus of New Zealand. But the member of Epsom marches on because he's on a mission, Mr. Speaker, a mission to erase kaupapa Māori and change the treaty. Mr. Speaker, meanwhile, on the national benches, the Prime Minister, whose biggest achievement this term was to fend off Chris Bishop and Erica Stanford and his mates. We want to thank the Prime Minister, Mr. Speaker. We want to thank him very much for staying the Prime Minister. He's Labor's best chance of winning this election, so he's not here. I wanted to thank him and acknowledge his acknowledgement to me earlier in the day. Mr. Speaker, when you know this, Mark Mitchell, you're in big trouble. When you look at the public service and what's happened here, Mr. Speaker, at a time when every second news story is about the public service failing under in terms of underfunding, they attack the public service. Look at the economic vandalism that sees 1 in 3 Pacific kids in poverty, 1 in 4 Māori kids in poverty, 5.6% unemployment, 10.8% unemployment for Māori. And of course, let's not forget the fast-track development that weakened environmental protections for Shane Jones' donors' mates. For Shane Jones, that's what the Greens said. And for their mates. We'll never forget the school lunches, Mr. Speaker, where hungry kids became an experiment in how cheaply lunch could be made thanks to Mr. Seymour again. And what about the appalling pay parity betrayal? New Zealand women must never forget the betrayal of this coalition government. New Zealand women do not count for this New Zealand, for this government. They are a disgrace, Mr. Speaker. Pay parity means so much to us, and we will change the position and reinstate equity. Mr. Speaker, this government came to office promising to fix the basics. Instead, they have made it worse. 3 years later, unemployment rose, thousands of public servants went, hungry kids became the norm, environmental protections were weakened, and Māori spent the term watching rights and treaty obligations stripped from statute after statute. They told New Zealand they were cutting bureaucracy, then spent 3 years restructuring the machinery of government. They told us they were restoring accountability while their own officials warned that some of the treaty changes had no apparent benefit and risked serious damage in the Crown-Māori relationship. Perhaps, Mr. Speaker, that arrogance in terms of ignoring officials is how we should remember this lot. Because when the experts warned them they knew better, when communities protested, they knew better. When Māori marched, they knew better. Well, now, Mr. Speaker, there's one group of New Zealanders they don't get to tell that they know better. And, Mr. Speaker, that's the voters. Kia ora, Mr. Speaker.
1: Tāku te Ferris.
2: Mr. Speaker, tēnā koe. 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So, Mr. Speaker, thank you, and thank you for the call today. I'm going to take my opportunity to just present a little bit about what hope and vision has looked like for Te Iwi Māori over the last 50 years. The story of advancement and development for Te Iwi Māori over the last 50 years has been one of clear vision, of hope, of determination, driven by the people. The people up. It's never been about gaining things from Parliament and governments, although they've played their role. The people have driven that growth and that development. So we thank everyone involved and to the people, Nē Te Iwi Māori and the people of Te Taitonga, tēnā koutou. The debates or the kōrero this afternoon has been like, it's quite defensive. You know, it's what we've done and what we haven't done, what they've done or what they haven't done, what we're going to do, or all of this type of thing, when really the people in our country need to hear vision. They need to hear vision and commitment, drive, hope. What does the future Aotearoa look like instead of just stones going across the aisle here? And you know, I'm reminded of some things that great Māori leaders have said. One of them was Dr. Ranginui Walker. And he said, "I have little time for people in privileged positions in our country who use that privilege to attack the most vulnerable of our society." Those aren't my words. Those are Dr. Ranginui Walker's words. And as I think about the actions of this house over the last 30, 50 years, they ring true. They ring true. Great words that last forever, not like these ones that are just going to, they're here now and gone later. But those people shape the course of Māori development. Those people shape the course of Māori building out of what is one of the darkest ages for any people across the globe. And the story of Māori advancement, Māori development is one of those stories. And Māori have to live with the reality of it. Okay, Māori whānau out there, living right throughout Aotearoa, have to live in the reality of it, and the reality is crippling. Our people were once trapped in low-income work and poverty-type situations. They're now firmly entrenched in poverty and homelessness, and being shuffled further and further down the ranks, slipping through the cracks, whilst some in the country just keep going that way. But when the majority are left behind and a few advance, that's not the story of a people's development. That's the story of the development of only a few. And it ultimately won't last. So our development and our potential as a people has always been in our hands, e te whānau. It's always been in our hands, and our story of Māori advancement, Māori development, is an astonishing one. Over the last 50 years, we've reclaimed more ground than was taken from us in 180. And that frightens a lot of people. You know, the parliaments and people of power and influence in this country held their power in their hands for a very, very long time, and in the last 30, 40, 50 years, that grip has slowly come undone. And that's an uncomfortable thing for them. But what we should never forget is that that's the story, that's the reality. And despite the temperament of governments that come and go, we remain, and the story of advancement continues. The Māori economy is one of the newest players, the newest pieces in that development story, and everyone is all of a sudden interested in it. I'm reminded of the words of Whata Winiata, who said to us as a people that the best way for us to reclaim and retain our rangatiratanga and our mana motuhake is to behave as if we never lost it. And the story of Māori development is that in action, e te iwi. So make sure that we keep that in our hearts, those things that our rangatira said over decades and has been the bedrock, the driving engine of the vision, the hope, the determination of te iwi Māori is how we continue on. Nō re re te iwi kia kahara kia tātou. Tātou o te whare nei, tēnā koutou, kia ora tātou.
1: Mr. Speaker.
3: Māori mēnau kapakingi.
1: Tēnā koutou, Mr. Speaker. So this is a first again for me to provide an adjournment speech, and I've listened to a few so far, and I'm thinking, shucks, is that how those things are meant to go? So I'm thinking, well, no, that's not how it's, from my point of view, Mr. Speaker. So I'm going to kind of guess approach it in a different way. But firstly, the obvious things is to thank you, Mr. Speaker, for looking after us in this particular piece of this whare. In a particular, and I think good way, and I think in a fair way, and then and a loving way. So mihi atu ana ki a koe, and to the other speakers as well, who in fact I had the opportunity to travel to Japan with at your request. So I and thank you for that too, because it was a bit of a homecoming for me, having the time that I spent there, and appreciated being back in that particular piece of the world. And ironically, you might recall, Mrs. Speaker, we're at a summit meeting, and in that particular meeting, which is interesting because it's important in this context, because you never know when your name and your children's names are going to show up, because suddenly somebody on the summit table on that side asks me about my son's name, because he meets them every 3 months in Nelson. So again, you know, it's interesting, the privilege and the responsibility that this role provides us. which I'm grateful for, by the way. I want to all the clerks and all the coffee makers and all the people that keep this house warm and look after us, I mihi atu ana ki a koutou katoa. I want to mihi to my mate Doc, sitting right here. And I want to mihi to him. He's a great man. He's a loving man. He's a family man. He's a fisherman. And he backed me. And he backed me in one of the most important times that I needed that. Yeah, he backed me. And Tom, that's enough, thank you. Or whoever else is chatting over there. He backed me as good men do. And I'm grateful for that because that's why I get the opportunity to remain in this house for Te Tai Tokoro and bring this speech to you today. I want to acknowledge the team. So we've got Tapi and Sue and Maya. I want to say Maya's name because Maya is beside me all the time doing the work that I need to be able to stand and take these speeches and present at Select Committee. So Maya, to you, big love to you, darling. Good for you for sticking with me. Mr. Speaker, in my maiden speech, I referred to the word lioness because everyone, when they knew I was coming here, just said, gee, Minnie, you're going down to that lion's den. You might recall I said, that's true, except it's the lionesses that do the hunting and get the work done. So as a lioness, again, just the importance of being able to be in this house for Te Tai Tokoro, and I continue to, and I expect to do that on the 8th of November when I have my job interview on the 7th of November, that I expect to come back and continue to do that. But I also have a lion cub. As all good lionesses do, you have lion cubs, and I have a lion cub, and he happened to be the one that led the biggest march in this country to the footsteps out here, Mr. Speaker, and his name is Edu Kapakingi, and he's obviously known for other bits and pieces in this house. But most importantly, he led the march from Te Reinga, of where I was born, all the way here, with near to 100,000 people, based on love, compassion, and for all people. Because he knew then what our tupuna, Ngauruhe, Paraune Ngauruhe, signed in 1840, that he knew then. And I've trained my kids to know this, that you must stand, you must fight, and you must speak for your people, to Tai Tokoro people, to Māori people, and to all people that share this land. So I want to make sure to make that mention in this adjournment speech. And then in closing, I just want to say this. I went to this interesting meeting the other night, it's the Meet the Candidates, and I wasn't necessarily... you wouldn't necessarily find me there because lots of farmers and foresters and food producers. But it was one of the best meetings because I once was a farmer, right? In fact, just before I came here, I used to manage 3,000 bulls, 37 ropes of mussels up in Te Kau, and I learned what an R1 was and an R2 and what bull collars are and what fences are and how much grass seed I need to make that cow fat to get it to McDonald's. So yes, I do know something about Māori economic development, and I want to be part of that after the 7th of November. And it has been a pleasure, even when it's been a pain, to sit amongst you, to debate with you, and a pint of order with you. Kia ora tātou.
4: The Honourable Simeon Brown.
5: Oh, thank you, Mr. Speaker. Well, it's the last day of Parliament in this term, and some of the people across the other side of the House, you can see they're a little bit exhausted getting all the way to the finish line. For some of them, they might even need a little bit of rest, a little bit of sleep in order to get there. And of course, Chris Hipkins, in that lacklustre speech he gave at the start, you can tell why he made his slogan, "Better Start Now." Because it's not just about helping him warm up, but it's like a self-motivational statement. Every time he's driving around the country, it says, "Better Start Now." Well, the reality is he doesn't actually drive around the country, as the Prime Minister said. He only manages to get as far as Rongotai to the south and slightly north to Rimataka and to those public meetings. Well, of course, Mr. Speaker, we wish him well as he tries to warm up for the campaign and get started. But for some people, when they're sleeping, they like to count sheep, don't they? Some like to count sheep. Well, some of this House also like to count nurses, as I've been hearing quite obsessively. And as tradition is in these adjournment debate speeches, having some numbers is always a helpful thing. Well, for the last time in this chamber this term, there are 1,640 additional full-time equivalent nurses under this government. A huge achievement. And I encourage members who are trying to better start now or just warm up They're counting to 1,640. It might aid them with their sleep. It might put them to sleep. But here's some other numbers. One, that's the number of cats at Chris Hipkins' first public meeting. No one knows what the cat said, only that the cat attended. But no one knows exactly what anyone else said either. In fact, I have four children, and we sometimes have more people at our home for dinner than attend a public meeting with the Labor Party. The number four. Well, that's how many parties. Number four, that's how many parties will be needed for the left and the far left to be able to form a coalition government after the last election. Labor, Greens, Te Pāti Māori, opportunity. What a disaster this country is going to avoid on the 7th of November. And of course, two of the four parties each have co-leaders. So that's six leaders of one potential government. And well, that adds up to, and I'm, you know, maths and all of that, I must acknowledge Erica Stanford. She's doing a great job getting our kids reading and writing. But that all adds up to one big shambles, because 10% of the combined caucuses would be leaders. And the four parties, with their six co-leaders, are all promoting nine new taxes between them. Well, at least nine new taxes. Of course, they've got the capital gains tax from the Labor Party, but not sure if that's capital gains tax or, as Craig Rennie says, maybe it's a comprehensive capital gains tax. Ask Barb. 45% top tax rate, an asset tax, an inheritance tax, digital tax, gift tax, a business tax, rentals tax, and a land tax. In fact, if you look at all their taxes, they will tax you your income while you're living. Yeah. They'll tax your house if you've got a rental property. Yeah. They'll tax you your inheritance when you die. Yeah. And in fact, they'll keep taxing you a land tax, which will be on top of your rates as well. And of course, I know there's also propositions for a death tax, which means they'll keep taxing you after you die. Yeah. That's the reality of the Labor Party, the Green Party, the Opportunity Party, and Te Pāti Māori. They want to tax, tax, tax, and this election is going to be about tax, Mr. Speaker. And some of our achievements, here's some more numbers, Mr. Speaker. 32, a 32-year high. That was inflation under the previous government. They did it once, and the reality is, Mr. Speaker, they could do it again. And that's not a challenge. That's not a challenge, even though I have no doubt they could rise to it, because that's exactly what they do. Spend more, tax more, borrow more. And, Mr. Speaker, that's why we're campaigning so hard against the taxes at this year's election. $18 billion. That is the gap between what a Labor government wants to spend and the money they've got available from just their taxes. Just their taxes. That's not the Greens, Te Pāti Māori and Opportunities taxes. No wonder they need those taxes from the other parties, because they've got no way of actually being able to deliver it themselves. And the last number is unknown. The amount Te Pāti Māori MPs have spent on lawyers, not to fight the system, just to fight each other. No one quite knows, do they? Well, here's some numbers on our side, Mr. Speaker. Zero. No new taxes under the next national government. One oil and gas ban overturned this term. In 3 years, we've doubled the renewable generation was commissioned in the last 3 years than in the previous eight. Five health targets, and all of them improved under this government. Declined under the late previous government. 14 years, that's how long New Zealanders waited for tax relief until this government came to office and delivered it. 66 new medicines, including 33 new cancer medicines, making a huge difference for patients up and down our country. 4%, the new rates cap that we're putting in place, which Labor still doesn't know what they think. 940 additional doctors, and add to that 1,640 nurses you count at night if you're not an insomniac. Mr Speaker, we also have 14,200 fewer New Zealanders on the elective treatment waiting list waiting over more than 4 months. There has so much been achieved and so much more to do, Mr Speaker. But of course, Mr Speaker, every election is a choice. And I just want to just highlight, Mr Speaker, the choice and the member of the opposition leader. I call him the opposite of the Midas man. You know, the opposite of Midas. And I've got four young children. So I love reading them stories. And one of them, their favourites, is, of course, the story of King Midas, who turns around and touches everything and it turns to gold. Well, Mr Speaker, the Leader of the Opposition, the man who wants to be Prime Minister, he's got the opposite of the Midas touch. He was Minister of Education and achievement kept sliding. Minister of Police, ram raids became a nearly daily event under his watch while gangs flaunted their regalia on our streets. Minister of Health, wait lists and ED waits blew out. Minister of the Public Service, 47,000 public servants became 65,000 public servants, growing three times faster than the workforce at large. Minister of the COVID-19 response, well, he forgot to order the vaccine. Forgot to order the vaccine and kept Auckland locked down longer than needed. And of course, then didn't even follow the health advice, as the Royal Commission has now confirmed. Chris Hipkins, Mr Speaker, doesn't have a record of fixing things. He has a record of breaking things. In fact, breaking everything he touches. He's failed upwards and now he wants the top job again. So when Chris Hipkins asked New Zealanders to trust him and this country again, understand what you're actually being asked. Not to trust someone new, but to trust the man who's already run the police, the public service, health, education and the COVID response and delivered exactly what you just heard, Mr Speaker.
6: That's right.
5: And so, Mr Speaker, in closing, it's important that we thank all of the people who play such an important role here at this House. We want to thank you, Mr Speaker, Deputy Speaker and Assistant. I do try hard to be good, as you know, Mr Speaker. The officials who've worn the carpet coming in and out of my office, from Energy, Health, State Enterprises, Transport Auckland, that I've held over this term, my private secretaries, my political office staff, electorate office staff, electorate team. And Mr Speaker, it's also important to acknowledge the families in this chamber. All of us know the price of us doing this job. And to my own family, especially my wife Rebecca and my four children, for whom too often I'm simply a face on a screen saying goodnight at bedtime, thank you very much. Finally, Mr Speaker, my favourite number, it's 45 days until the election. When New Zealanders choose who they trust to form the next government. And I say to the opposition, don't take it personally, but I hope to see fewer of you when we return to the House.
6: Yeah.
5: I also wish everyone all the very best on the campaign trail. Good luck, and may the team offering the fewest taxes win. Yeah. No new taxes.
7: Mr Speaker.
4: I call Glenn Bennett.
7: Mr Speaker, 54 is the magic number, not of today, but of the whole of the term. And he talked about that favourite number he has in the countdown to the election, but Mr Simeon Brown is the 54 nurse man. And I think if we look back, we have Studio 54, which was a famous studio that was famous for glamour and glitz and parties and celebrities. Very opposite to the current National Party. They have none of that. And Mr Speaker, as I listened and the comment was made about the maid was to her continually be obsessed with the Labour Party, all they could talk about was us, in fact for the last 3 years. And Mr Speaker, all I can say is if they're still talking about fixing the basics, clearly the basics are pretty broken for themselves and what they've done, and they need to obsess more on what they're going to do as opposed to what we are going to do. Now, Mr Speaker, 3 years is a long time in this place. And for me, it was a different experience. At the start of this term, I was out. Then I was back in. Something you won't often hear a gay man say, but I will say that this afternoon. And for many of you in this room, this will be your last time in this space. And we acknowledge the work that people have done and how tough that is. But I want to comment as the Chief Whip of the Labor Party and the privilege I've had and the responsibility to take on that role. And Mr. Speaker, I had one KPI when I came into this role, and that was to never be seen on the black and white tiles as a Chief Whip. Because you know what happens? If a Chief Whip is standing on the black and white tiles, you have not done your job because you're standing behind an MP who's either apologising or resigning. Thank the Lord, touch wood, we've got about 40 minutes left. That has not happened under my whipship. So thank you to my caucus for being so diligent, so focused, so passionate and so driven. To my colleagues, to Tracy and to Kushla for your support. And also I do acknowledge whips from across the aisle and the work that you do together. I was listening really carefully as we gave our speeches and comments this afternoon, and David Seymour had some really interesting comments, which I would never thought I'd bring up. But he talked about this cultist church that he was drawing the Prime Minister into, and his strange Seymour Act church. Well, if his church is one that is callous, his church is one that punches down and is compassionless and is mean, then it's a pretty sick church, and I don't want to be part of that church, and I don't think the Prime Minister should either. But then if I look at the meanness and the punching down that we see this term, we look at our trans whānau, our rainbow communities, our Māori, our ethnic communities, when it comes to working women, when it comes to 18 and 19-year-olds, our disability sector, homeless, the list goes on and on and on. That is a church of unkindness and meanness, and we will have no part of that. Mr. Speaker, as I was listening to the Right Honourable Chris Hipkins, and as we've been preparing for the election over recent weeks and months, it's really got me thinking about what church I want to be part of. And I want to be part of a church. I think about Michael Joseph Savage, and he talked about applied Christianity when it comes to the work of this place and looking after society. Then I look at the Right Honourable Dame Jacinda Ardern, and she talked about kindness, which again is that same thing around how do we look out and work for people here in Aotearoa. And then as I listen to Chris Hipkins over recent months, he uses this phrase about a fair go for everyone. A fair go for everyone. And Mr. Speaker, I think that is what the people out of this building are looking for, is a fair go for everybody, lifting people up, not punching people down, being kind, not callous and rude. And Mr. Speaker, I want to be part of the Labor Party whānau and church that is advocating, that is lifting people up and not pushing people down. Mr. Speaker, we do want to say thank you because we don't all just look this beautiful and sound this wonderful on our own. We do have people all over this building and around the country looking after us. When it comes to, I think it's Colin and Keith up in the booth up there, keeping our microphones going, whether it comes to our security teams, when it comes to our election office staff, our staff here in this building, when it comes to the caterers, the building team, the press gallery, when it comes to the library and Hansard, the cleaners, Mr. Speaker, the clerks, the messengers, the chamber staff, and of course you, Mr. Speaker, for generally holding this place together and in good stead. Mr. Speaker, we look forward to counting down to the election, and we look forward to having more nurses in our hospitals. Mr. Speaker, better starts now.
4: Kushla Tangere Emanuel.
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0: That's right, Aotearoa. Change is coming, and that change sits with you. Māori enrolment are up, and whānau, the mana is in your hands to make sure that this national-led coalition is a one-term government. Let's turn out, let's vote, and make history, whānau. Ka nui tēnā, Aotearoa can't afford 3 more years of this national-led coalition. For 3 long years, whānau across Ikarua Rāwhiti and Aotearoa have told this government what matters most to you. You have told them that cost of living is the number one issue facing your whānau. They have blatantly ignored you. They have made other choices, choices that begin with takatakahi, takahi treaty, takahi kaupapa Māori, takahi I runga I tō tātou reo, rangatira, ka nui tēnā whānau, kei a koutou te mana, panai a rātou, ki waho. They've also takahi on workers' rights, kaimahi, the backbone, the pillars of our economy, the people at the coalface with our whānau each and every day. But even worse, whānau, they have takahi on you. They have left whānau out there feeling bereft and without a voice. Well, now is the time for change, and the change starts with you, whānau. Come November 7th, you need to get out there. You need to take your mokopuna, auntie, uncle, all your breathers, whānau. Get out there and vote to make history and make sure Aotearoa doesn't have to endure another 3 years of this national-led coalition. Māori mā, this is our call to action. Each and every Anzac, we gather to remember our fallen, those who made the ultimate sacrifice. Well, we don't have to take up arms, e hika mā, to enjoy the freedoms they fought for. We simply have to pick up a pen and make 2 ticks on a paper. Get out and do it, and take everyone with you. That said, during my maiden speech, I acknowledged members opposite who serve in general electorates throughout Ikarua Rāwhiti. And I want to acknowledge members opposite and ministers with whom I have worked collegially in my service of Ikarua Rāwhiti. I am sure, I'm confident, that as we prepare to swap sides of the House, we can commit to continuing to work in that same spirit. Ikarua Rāwhiti, it's been my absolute privilege to spend the last 3 years serving you. I've spent those 3 years moving amongst you and bringing your kōrero back to this House and getting ready to govern, whānau. Kua rite, it's time for change, and that change is in your hands. To my colleagues, what a privilege. Thank you for teaching me the tricks of the trade and getting ready to government. Kua rite, whānau. Get out there, make sure you vote. And remember, the mission is an easy fix. Put 2 ticks in 26. Give it to me 1 time. 2 ticks. Give it to me 2 times. 2 ticks. 2 ticks in that for Labour in 26, whānau. Kia eke I nāianei. Better starts now. Me rehita, me porti, vote for change. Better starts now.
1: The Honourable Louise Upson.
2: Thank you, Mr. Speaker. And I think for anyone who is watching, they can tell it is the last day of school. It is the last day of the 54th Parliament. And as the Member of Parliament for Taupō, the very proud Member of Parliament for Taupō, I do want to just reflect on this period of time. And every one of us, every single one of the 121 Members of Parliament who have sat in this House, 123, serve a number of people in their communities, and they do it with the best intent. But today, Mr. Speaker, primarily I rise as the Leader of the House, and I want to acknowledge our Prime Minister, the Right Honourable Christopher Luxon, and the privilege that he gave me in serving in this role. And I want to acknowledge the support of my predecessor, the Honourable Chris Bishop, We've worked together very closely over this term. And most people look at this House, they look at this chamber as an amphitheatre of war, where members go to battle each and every day. And it's something to win, something to endure, blood, sweat and tears lay on the floor. But it's all about the legislative outcomes that people are willing to fight for. And that's the end result, the political fight, the war, which captures the media headlines. But what is often not reported is the amount of work that goes in to getting a bill before this Parliament. And I want to just run through some of the stats of the 54th Parliament, the collective efforts of the National Party, New Zealand First and ACT. 230 pieces of legislation, 210 government bills, 14 members' bills, 4 private bills, 2 local bills, 240 bills have been introduced by our government this term. So yes, sometimes it's felt like a bit of a political marathon. My thanks to this side of the House who have endured many hours of urgency, overtime. But I do have to say, the Honourable Paul Goldsmith takes the gold medal for the most legislation with 34 bills enacted. Chris Bishop coming up second for 23. I'm a little bit down the medal table, only on 10. But I do want to acknowledge the amount of effort that goes into each and every one of those bills. Hundreds and hundreds of hours to get those pieces of legislation ready. And I want to acknowledge some of the unsung heroes in the parliamentary process. Firstly, we are blessed in this country with phenomenal public servants. They work incredibly hard to deliver the government of the day, policy, solutions to the problems that our communities and our countries faced. Then there is the Parliamentary Council Office, more commonly known as PCO. They do incredibly hard yards, translating the policy ideas into legislation. And they often, in our term of Parliament, have had tight timeframes to do that. So I do want to acknowledge and shout out Cassie Nicholson, KC, who is the Chief Parliamentary Counsel, and Richard Wallace, the Deputy Chief Parliamentary Counsel, who have been incredibly helpful for our Parliament and our government working through an enormous amount of legislation. But there's also the Department of Prime Minister and Cabinet. There is also the Legislation Coordinator in the Cabinet Office and all of the staff who support the legislative process for our Cabinet committees. And of course, then when it comes here, it is the Clerk's team who are really significant in terms of making sure everything is correct according to standing orders. There are also other teams that make sure the Parliament runs as best as it can. So as well as the Clerk's Office, there is the Select Committee staff and Hansard. But I also want to draw on my own experiences of the 54th Parliament and reflect on the people in my own team who have helped progress those 10 pieces of legislation. In our team, we call it the middle office. So thank you to you all. And I also want to thank somebody whose name is probably on more emails that run around this Parliament than anybody else. And of course, he would never have put his own name in a speech. But I do want to acknowledge my trusted House advisor, Carlos Webster, who makes sure, with lots of challenges at times, that the legislation gets through the House on time. But also, as in every minister's office, and in our office we call it the Team Upston Class of 54, there is an enormous team of private secretaries who are seconded from agencies. Every minister has them. They are absolutely worth their weight in gold. And I think that private secretaries who work in the beehive are a particular special breed of public servants who acknowledge and who deserve our acknowledgement today. So as I approach the end of my speech, I also want to just, you know, given it that is the end of the 54th Parliament, offer a shout out to the opposition members. We do know that in terms of accountability, question time is a really important part of this process. And the public must have confidence that ministers will be questioned robustly. And Mr. Speaker, and your presiding officers, if they transgress, they will be held to account. So I'm reliably informed that during the 54th Parliament, I have faced 153 primary questions, only 99 of them coming from the other side. But it is a really important part of the process. As I said, 240 bills have been introduced by this government, and they have all been about making New Zealand a better place for all New Zealanders. And one thing and one group of people that we could not do without are incredible staff who work in our electorate offices. So to my electorate office team, to the electorate office teams for every Member of Parliament, thank you for what you do. But I want to just have a look at the legislation that our government has passed, because we have been fixing the basics. Lowering inflation and interest rates to begin easing the cost of living. Reducing taxes on Kiwis so they keep more of their own money. Making it easier for Kiwis to farm, to build and grow businesses. National has continued to restore law and order, making New Zealand safer and putting victims at the heart of our justice system. We have been getting our kids back to school, teaching the basics and setting them up for life. And of course now, what are we doing? We are building the future. We are growing the economy to create more jobs and better opportunities for New Zealanders. We are maintaining disciplined spending so taxes are spent wisely. We're upgrading roads, schools, hospitals, giving Kiwis quality, reliable public services. And by securing affordable housing for families and first-time buyers, hardworking Kiwis will have the security of owning their own home. So do you know what, Mr. Speaker? I thank you. I thank your presiding officers. But I want to particularly thank the National Party team. You're an extraordinary group of New Zealanders. I know how hard you work. I know how dedicated you are to serving our communities and our country. And I feel enormously proud to be part of Team National. And guess what? We'll be back after the 8th of November. We'll be here to do it all over again for the 55th Parliament. But there's two things to remember. Firstly, under National, there will be no new taxes. And if that's what you want, you've got one choice before the 7th of November, and that is Party Vote National.
1: It's usual at the conclusion of this debate for the Speaker to offer not only some thanks, but also some statistics to the House. But Louise, you've just completely stolen my thunder, which leaves me with... I'm sure she'd be pleased to go, but leaves me with some stats that aren't quite so exciting, like Copperfields has sold 166,000 cups of coffee. 18,000 scones, Bish, where's he? 5,690 donuts, so that's you, Willie, I think, is it? 12,000, oh no, it's the pies, Willie, 12,000 pies, yeah. You're putting your hand up, Duncan. Yeah, could be. But most of all, I'm asked if I would say that the brilliant catering manager, Mr. Bryce Hughes, has a personal favourite, which is the 1,000 servings of mince on toast. I want to put on the record acknowledgement of all the work that all the members of this House have done over the past 3 years. It's not an easy job, and as many have mentioned in their speeches, it does affect families, and it does take people away from all of the normal things that people might do in life, and you do that because you have that commitment to the democratic process. Inside of that, there's always this talk about the hours that we work here. There's a lot of people today mentioning urgency, etc. Breaking it down, this House does about 600 hours, or over the last 3 years, about 615 hours a year. And it may not seem a lot if people hear that in a bald sort of way, but the time that MPs put into all of the knowledge that they bring into this House, all of the views they bring to this House, and all of the ideas they bring to this House is extraordinary. And I don't think we should allow people to get too fixated on the time that people spend here in the House. There's always people away doing stuff. And what I've learnt as Speaker, working with the whips, who I really do have a lot of respect for, that there is an enormous number of things that people do that require them to be away from this House. And I fully respect that. So I just want to add my thanks to the Clerk's Office for the work that they do, not only with select committees, but also here in the Chamber and the Chamber staff as well. I want to thank the Chief Executive's Office for the work they do in making everything that is parliamentary service work for members. And I want to thank the security staff for the work that they are doing. Security is one thing that we've had to improve significantly over the last 3 years, and the staff here have picked up on that extremely well, with a great deal of pride, and they now also work, of course, outside of Parliament, should we any of us need them. I want to mention the catering staff; they do a great job. I mentioned them before. I also want to mention. Well, if you look, imagine what it'd be like spending your time making 5,000 donuts. It'd be you've got to respect that. I want to thank my executive assistant, Laurie Toller. And I also want to thank Kelly for stepping in when Roland Todd retired. And I also want to thank Alison Groves from Parliamentary Service, who's done 42 years here and is about to retire as well. But I should thank the triumvirate of advice that I've had over the last 3 years. And part of that triumph for Dr. David Wilson, who's our clerk, is a very learned man, and I've enjoyed our discussions with him. And also Raph Montero Gonzalez, the Chief Executive of Parliamentary Service, who genuinely has the best interest of members at heart. And also the person that makes them both good, Andy Lindsay, in the Joint Office, who I'm sure everyone knows. I want to thank the VIP drivers. I'm just going through my list here. And I also need to thank Barbara Couriger, Greg O'Connor, Tiano Tuiono and Maureen Pugh for the work that they've done, sitting in here, those long hours of committee. So with those remarks, can I wish everyone well as we go out onto the campaign trail, allowing New Zealanders to make a choice about how they want to be governed in one of the freest democracies in the world. The question is that the motion be agreed to. Those of that opinion will say aye.
3: Aye.
1: The contrary, no. The ayes have it. The House stands adjourned.
4: Hmm, 12,000 pies. That brings us to the end of the last sitting day of New Zealand's 54th Parliament. We'll return to these stations with the Commission and State openings of the 55th Parliament, possibly in early December. Before we leave for the parliamentary interregnum, a chance to listen to a replay of this afternoon's Question Time. Bye-bye for now.
1: We come now to oral questions. The first, the name of point of order, Ricardo Mendes March.
5: Much, Mr. Speaker. Just want to raise a serious matter on ministers taking the first available opportunity to correct inaccurate or potentially misleading statements. And this is the last opportunity a minister has to do so. On the 15th of this month, Minister Louise Sobson, when asked whether she had sought advice on the impact on sick, injured and disabled New Zealanders and whether they had been left into debt, homelessness, or hungry, she answered yes. I posed the very same question in writing. And today, just now, a couple of hours ago, she came back to me with the exact opposite answer, which was an emphatic no. I'm concerned that ministers are not taking the opportunity to correct statements when a week ago I got an emphatic yes to a question and in writing and got a very clear no to the very same question.
1: It's fairly straightforward. I think the procedure for such contested responses like that is to either write to the Speaker or set down a notice of motion on the order paper. I appreciate that that's, we are at the end of this Parliament, but nonetheless, the standing orders remain in place. Ryan Hamilton.
3: Thank you, Mr. Speaker. My question is to the Minister of Finance and asks, what has been the government's approach to tax in this parliamentary term?
6: Well, Mr. Speaker,
1: Honourable Nicola Willis.
6: One of the proud achievements of this government has been to deliver real tax relief to working people for the first time in 14 years. Against the cries of opposition. The government inherited rapidly rising debt, persistent deficits and high levels of spending. Our main priority has been to get the books back in order. We've been very disciplined with government spending so that our fiscal repair job has not required new taxes. But it's more than that. While getting the books back in order, we've also made significant tax changes that let people keep more of their own money, increasing support for working families and giving businesses an incentive to invest in productive assets that will grow the economy.
3: Supplementary. What personal tax policies has the government introduced?
6: Well, Mr. Speaker, in 2024, the government increased personal income tax thresholds and expanded eligibility for the independent earner tax credit. The effect of these changes was to deliver the first personal income tax relief for 14 years. And that tax relief went to working people. The government also increased support for low to middle income working families who got to up to an extra $50 a fortnight, and we introduced Family Boost to help families with young children meet the costs of early childhood education. This was achieved within an overall operating package of $3.2 billion, which was a significantly lower than recent budgets under the previous government. We managed to do a lot more for Kiwis' back pockets through tax relief than the previous government ever did.
3: Supplementary. What business tax policies has the government introduced?
6: Well, Mr. Speaker, the government restored interest deductibility for residential rental property, returning to the normal practice of taxing profit, not revenue. And while, Mr. Speaker, there were doubters, they have latterly had a Road to Damascus experience on this one and recognised the value of this policy. And in 2025, the government introduced Investment Boost to encourage New Zealand businesses to make productive investments. It allows firms to immediately deduct 20% of the cost of a new asset. And this, of course, is an incentive to invest in machinery, tools, farm equipment, vehicles, industrial buildings and other productive assets. Officials advised that this would increase productivity and lead to higher wages and higher employment. And boy, oh boy, the feedback from those who have used it is strong and positive.
3: Supplementary. What is the alternative to this approach?
6: Oh, well, Mr. Speaker, right now people are very seriously proposing a capital gains tax. In fact, the CTU in particular are promoting a comprehensive capital gains tax. I note that there are members of the CTU who are also prominently running in election seats this election. There are also people proposing a wealth tax, an inheritance tax, a gift tax, higher income tax rates, an increase in the company tax, a tax on profits sent offshore, a land tax, removing interest deductibility for rental properties remains popular with some members of this House as a proposal, a 10-year bright line test, a vacant house tax, a stamp duty on residential sales, scrapping investment boost, or no GST on Kai. Those are all from parties over there. That hotchpotch, that potpourri of extra taxes is the alternative. We say no new taxes.
1: Question number two, the Right Honourable Chris Hipkins.
7: Thank you, Mr. Speaker. Before I begin my question, Mr. Speaker, I do want to acknowledge that it's our last question time before the election, so therefore the last question time you'll be presiding over before the election, and would like to take a moment to thank you for your good grace and your good humour in chairing question time in this term of Parliament. I hope that will continue for just a few more minutes, Mr. Speaker.
1: Thanks very much. Take an extra sup.
7: To the Prime Minister, does he stand by all of his government statements and actions?
1: Right Honourable Prime Minister.
8: Well, Mr. Speaker, I want to join with the Leader of the Opposition and say thank you very much for your fantastic work. And I'd be quite happy for him to have an extra sup anyway. But look, The answer is yes, and I just want to reassure the member that we won't be introducing a capital, comprehensive capital gains tax as proposed by Craig Rennie on the Labor Party Policy Committee, a candidate, and also the CTU.
7: Supplementary question. Which economic record is he most proud of? Real wages going backwards, GDP per capita being lower than when he became Prime Minister, or unemployment reaching a 14-year high?
8: Well, actually, I'm really proud of the fact we've delivered 2.6% GDP growth, which is higher than the US, Canada, the UK.

0: Electricity bill will take no comfort from the idea that wholesale electricity prices have been falling when their own power bills have increased 20% under his leadership.
1: Well, what I can reassure Kiwis is they take no comfort from the fact of the Labor Greens government that ended oil and gas and drove up wholesale electricity prices, and people lost their jobs. Low and middle income working New Zealanders across regional New Zealand lost their jobs because of very poor energy policy. I'm pleased the fact that we've sorted it out in 2.5 years, done a great job.
0: Supplementary question. Is he still laser-focused on the cost of living, given the price of butter's up 71% under his leadership, bread 65%, mince 36%, all prices going up since he became Prime Minister? Or does he just say to New Zealanders struggling with the cost of living, as he did in the House last week, cry me a river?
1: No, what I say to New Zealanders about the cost of living is you sure as hell don't want any tax increases. That's what actually takes money out of their pockets and puts it into a Labour, Greens, Te Pāti Māori opportunity coalition, which would be an absolute nightmare for this country. But for the member, I just want to reassure him. Tomatoes are down 29%, eggs are down 16%, lettuce is down 15%, chicken is down 4%. And as I said to him last week, he's more than welcome to go create a chicken parmigiana up at the batch a bit further north.
0: Supplementary question, Mr. Speaker. Which of the following actions that his government has taken does he think have helped Kiwis most with the rising cost of living? Real terms cuts to the minimum wage 3 years in a row, cancelling pay equity for thousands of Kiwi women across the country, or scrapping fair pay agreements, which would have raised the incomes of a lot of low-income Kiwis?
1: Well, the thing that makes the big difference is economic growth at 2.6%. Because what that means is we're growing faster than many other countries around the world. We're seeing our sector start to fire up. That creates jobs and opportunities. What we have done is control spending, stop the dumb and wasteful stuff that we saw from the previous administration that drove up spending 70%. We've brought inflation back down from 7.2%, a 32-year high, outside the band for 3 years. 12 interest rate rises. We've got interest rates down. We've got the economy growing, and employment's coming.
0: Supplementary, which does he think has helped young Kiwis the most? Cutting the apprenticeship boost program, increasing student fees by almost 20%, or cutting financial support to 18 and 19-year-olds who can't find work?
1: Oh, well, like I think I just say to any 18 or 19-year-old out there, we need 2,500 people in our defence forces. We'd really welcome applications there over the next few years. We need more police officers. There's jobs going there too. But I just say to you, if you're a young person in New Zealand, what you want to see is actually economic growth. That's the important thing. 2.6% is really great. That's going to create 220,000 new jobs in the next 4 years, wages higher than inflation, and an economy growing at 2.7% on average each and every year.
0: Supplementary question. Which of his government's policies does he think has contributed the most to the record homelessness New Zealand's currently experiencing? Cancelling 3,500 new state houses, selling off over 1,000 state houses, or booting people out of emergency accommodation?
1: Well, I just say to the member, the record, Labor used to care about housing, didn't they? That's what they used to care about. But actually, we've made housing pricing the most affordable it's been in a long time. We have a record number of first home buyers running at 29%. We have the most stable rent environment we've had in over 25 years. We come back to government and we find the state house waitlist has gone from 6,500 up to 24,000 or something. We've taken 6,000 off that list and we've actually made rents go low. We have. Yeah, we have. The waitlist is down. You don't like to hear it, but that's the reality of it. And we ended the scourge of motels and emergency housing. We stopped that and we put big investment in homelessness, and there are some good signs there too.
0: Supplementary question. What does he think has most improved health outcomes for New Zealanders? A hiring freeze that's seen just 54 new nurses hired by our health system in the last 2 years, making it more expensive to fill prescriptions, or giving a $300 million tax break to the tobacco lobby?
1: Landlords. Oh, right, sorry, I've got that one. Well, just say to the member, isn't it interesting? All they did in 6 years was actually introduce a Māori Health Authority and actually restructure the DHBs, and you didn't give a toss about patient outcomes, and every single one of them went backwards. But isn't it great? Go look at the PR this morning, because every health metrics is on the up, and that's thanks to the great work of Simeon Brown and Shane Reddy doing a brilliant, brilliant job focusing on patients rather than just tweaking and restructuring and dicking around.
0: Supplementary question. Why did his government give the Fire and Emergency Board a pay rise whilst cutting $50 million in funding for fire and emergency services and offering frontline firefighters nothing?
1: Well, we have a lot to do in that space, and as you know,

0: We've got a new chair on that board. That board needs serious overhauling. They need to be able to get much more efficiency out of that corporate head office function, which was built up under his previous government. And we have a package, and as I said, we announced this morning for national policy on firefighters. It's a good policy, and we've got work to do on that in the next term.
1: Subject Prince, the Royal Minister Peterson.
2: Does the Prime Minister consider that after 34 months lambasting quotes, tax cuts for landlords, end of quotes, only to adopt that policy that perhaps Peter Fraser's party of principle has become Chris Hipkins' party of plagiarism?
0: Well, I think the Minister raises a very good point.
3: Supplementary question, Mr. Speaker. Which statement does he think best represents his view of New Zealand and New Zealanders? Calling low-income Kiwis bottom feeders, saying Kiwi businesses have a parent-child mentality, calling Kiwi small businesses C-listers, or saying that Kiwis are wet, whiny and inward-looking?
0: Well, I've got to say to the member, this is an awesome country. This is the best country on planet Earth, and we are setting up this country for the future because we're doing the serious reforms as well as fixing the basics that Labor broke. So I want to say I'm very proud of the policy going forward. New Zealand is going to have a great future in this country because we've got a growing economy, we've got our communities safe in their homes, their businesses, their communities, we've got a world-class education system emerging, and we're improving health outcomes for New Zealanders.
3: Supplementary question, Mr. Speaker. Which of the following statements by his own ministers best represent his government's attitude towards migrant New Zealanders, given none of them received any sanction from him as Prime Minister? Likening Indian Kiwis to a butter chicken tsunami, calling Chinese Kiwis liars, telling Mexican New Zealanders to go home, or telling a Cook Island New Zealander that they aren't really a New Zealander?
1: Point of order, the Right Honourable Winston Peters.
2: Mr. Speaker, that statement made by Chris Hipkins is utterly false. As is it. Listen up, you might learn something.
1: Now, hang on, just a moment. Just a moment. Points of order are heard in silence.
2: As is the very statement just made in the last few hours by that Member of Parliament over there who disowned what they've claimed to be the case. He said that the media got it entirely wrong as to what Winston Peters said. He made that statement. Why doesn't that minister know about it?
1: Yeah, well, the questioner was asking the Prime Minister's views on various statements not attributed to anybody. And so I think... No, he didn't. Hang on a minute. What are you putting your hand up for? It's the first time he's ever asked permission for anything. Just ask the question again.
3: Which of the following statements by his ministers best reflects his government's attitude towards migrant New Zealanders, given none of them received any sanction from him as Prime Minister? Likening Indian Kiwis to a butter chicken tsunami, calling Chinese Kiwis liars, telling Mexican New Zealanders to go home, or telling a Cook Island Kiwi that they aren't really a New Zealander?
0: Well, I'm incredibly proud of our migrant community here in New Zealand. I think they've added to New Zealand. They've made it an infinitely better place. They leave everything behind. They come here. They work incredibly hard. They don't go on welfare. They get their kids educated. They take one, two, three jobs, get a deposit for a business, and they are a great example to many New Zealanders to follow. But also, this is a government that has ensured we have a smart, fair, targeted immigration system. We have made sure that actually we have moved it from 70% low-skilled to 70% high-skilled. Net migration's gone from 135,000 down to 25,000, and we link our immigration policy to our economic agenda and where our job skills and shortages are, as well as to our infrastructure growth and development. And that's the way in which we maintain a good buy-in for immigration in New Zealand.
1: The Honourable Chris Bishop.
4: Would he support a member of his government taking real estate data, going through the names, working out ones that sound Chinese, releasing that data in order to castigate a particular community and blame them for high house prices?
0: No, I'd encourage the member to stand up for that too.
3: Supplementary question, Mr. Speaker. What would he like his term as Prime Minister to be most remembered for? Higher unemployment? Real wages going backwards? Higher food, electricity and fuel prices? A health system descending further into crisis? A shrinking economy? Businesses going broke? or record numbers of Kiwis giving up and leaving New Zealand?
0: Well, I'd like our government to be remembered for cleaning up Labor's mess. That's what we do. We have the economy growing. We have a much safer environment because we've restored law and order. We're building a world-class education system and we're improving healthcare, and that's what Kiwis want. They know that that is what this government has done, and I would proudly put my record up against his record any day of the week, and I'm really looking forward to it, son, in the next 6 weeks.
1: Question number two. Rauri Waititi.
5: Number three, Mr. Speaker.
1: Oh, number three. OK, I'll just sorry, that last one was so long.
5: I was just in the spirit of the House, also just want to acknowledge the stellar job you have done to facilitate this rowdy House at times.
1: Can we please hear this in silence?
5: For the sake of an extra sup, for your grace. Mr. Speaker, my question is to the Prime Minister. Does he stand by all of his government statements and actions in relation to improving outcomes for Māori?
0: Absolutely.
5: Why does the Prime Minister define success for Māori by counting how many Māori he has kicked out of emergency housing, how many Māori he has put into prison, and how many parents has been prosecuted to address attendance, rather than whether Māori have secure homes, decent incomes, good health, access to Māori medium education, and genuine control over our own futures?
0: Well, as I've said to the member repeatedly, we don't believe in histrionics and performative stuff. We actually get things done in this government. And now just think about it. 18 treaty settlements advanced, 1,000-plus Māori families out of emergency housing, 80% reduction, Māori health provider funding nearly doubled over this government. I could go on.
1: Yeah, you.
5: Does he deny that good process leads to good outcomes? And if not, does he consider that his government's removal of Māori authority across processes that impact Māori the most will only lead to worse outcomes for Māori in the future?
0: Well, I reject the characterisation of that question. As I've said, Māori youth offending is down 28%. We have 4,000 fewer Māori victims of violent crime. That's a good thing. I think the member would want to celebrate that, wouldn't you?
5: On his last day, will the PM take responsibility or just his belongings?
1: I didn't hear that. Or what?
5: Do you repeat it? On his last day, will the PM take responsibility or just take his belongings?
0: Oh. Well, I take responsibility for the outcomes that we've improved for Māori. Tamariki Māori immunised at 24 months has gone up from 60% to 71.3%. I just find it unusual that the member who purports to advocate for Māori doesn't care about outcomes and improving their daily life. We do on this side, Māori, non-Māori.
1: Question number four, Dr. Hamish Campbell.
6: Thank you, Mr. Speaker. To the Minister responsible for the RMA reform, what recent milestones have been achieved in the government's work to replace the Resource Management Act 1991?
1: The Honourable Chris Bishop.
4: Mr. Speaker, as of around 9:45pm last night, the RMA has been repealed. After 35 years of the RMA being a millstone around the neck of this country, we've now passed legislation for a fundamentally different way of planning for New Zealand's future. As I think there's now widespread consensus in the Parliament, the RMA's made it slower, harder and more expensive to build homes, infrastructure, grow the food and build the energy we rely on. It's failed to prevent environmental degradation. We've had the worst of both worlds. We now have a new system, narrower, simpler, faster, more consistent, more upfront about the trade-offs we need to make, make sure that as a country we can grow and thrive.
6: Supplementary. What are the key changes that have been made as part of these reforms?
4: Mr. Speaker, unlike the RMA, most of the big decisions we made more upfront in the legislation and upfront in the system. It means we can stop relitigating the same questions over and over again through individual consent applications. 100 planning documents will be replaced by 17 regional combined plans. We'll have nationally standardised zones and rules to reduce variation across the country. Officials estimate around 45% of consent and permit applications currently required under the RMA could be removed under the new system. The economic benefits of these reforms are significant. independent analysis projects the new planning system will boost GDP by an additional 0.56% every year by 2050, worth up to $3.1 billion annually. These are fundamentally good reforms to supercharge our economy.
6: Supplementary. How important is the implementation of the new planning system going to be to its success?
4: Mr Speaker, passing the legislation is a significant achievement for the government, but the hard work is just beginning. When Parliament passed the RMA in 1991, it was assumed that there would be a whole lot of extra work done after that, which never happened. And so the government is very focused on the implementation around spatial planning, around national direction and around national standards over the next 2 to 3 years. We're also focused on driving a culture change in the new system. The RMA encouraged a culture focused on process, repeated litigation, development treated as something to be constrained, not enabled. We're working hard at changing the incentives and we're investing in implementation. Budget 2026 invested $294 million over 4 years to support the rollout of our new planning system. More will be required, but we are getting on with the job.
6: Supplementary.
1: Dr. Campbell.
6: What do the planning and natural environment bills do for New Zealand's future?
4: Mr. Speaker, one of the things that I have been reflecting on over the last 3 years is that we are not as wealthy as a country as sometimes we think we are, and we are certainly nowhere near as prosperous as we should be. We are indeed at a crossroads. We can accept a low growth past, present and future. We can continue to be a relatively poor country and the continued degradation of our natural environment. Or we can take tough choices and make hard decisions. If we get it right, it means our children can access higher living standards, better education, better healthcare systems, and protect the natural environment. The RMA reforms that this government has implemented represent tough decisions in the national interest to set New Zealand up for success in the 2030s. They are part of this government's plan, Mr. Speaker, to build the future.
1: The Right Honourable Winston Peters.
2: Can the Minister point to just one single fast-track consent application for developing industry that the dancing tussocks in the Greens have supported?
1: You can't make that exception.
4: Oh, Mr.
1: No, if he wants to reword your question. Do you want to ask the question again without the reference to a particular style of government?
2: You leave out the tussocks.
1: As it happens.
2: Okay then. Can the Minister point to just one single fast-track consent application for developing industry that the Greens have supported?
4: Well, Mr. Speaker, I've struggled. There's been 35 fast-track applications that have now been approved, including projects that I think most people would say are pretty good. First hydro scheme consented in New Zealand in a long time on the west coast. Wairoa Hydro. New solar, new wind farms, green steel, recycling steel proposal, development of aquaculture by iwi. Many, many projects. Very, very sadly, 990 megawatts of new renewable energy in the last year alone.
1: Yep.
4: Sadly, the Greens have supported none of those projects.
1: Question number five, the Honourable Barbara Edmonds.
7: Whawhetai, tele lover, Mr Speaker. To the Minister of Finance, does she stand by all her statements and actions?
1: The Honourable Nicola Willis.
8: Mr Speaker, in context, yes, and I am advised by the Parliamentary Library that this is the 51st time in this parliamentary term that I've been asked that exact question by the member, and not once have I resiled from my commitment to lower taxes for working people.
7: Dramatic. Supplementary. Is the total number of KiwiSaver hardship withdrawals better or worse since she became Minister of Finance?
8: Well, Mr Speaker, since I became Minister of Finance, people's default contributions to their KiwiSaver funds have increased, as have the contributions that match those from their employers. This will have a material effect on the size of people's nest eggs in the years ahead, and I am proud of that. It is also the case, Mr Speaker, that while I have been Minister of Finance, this economy has been going through an extremely difficult recovery, which is reflected in the KiwiSaver stats that the member refers to. I recommend to the member a report put out by yesterday, but from independent experts, that says in part the difficult recovery New Zealand has experienced was exacerbated by poor decision making by the Reserve Bank, enabled through the loosening of guardrails from the last government that allowed it to take its eye off the inflation busting ball, and has led to higher unemployment and slower growth than would have otherwise been the case. More Kiwis would be in work right now if you hadn't mucked up the Reserve Bank's job.
7: Supplementary. Is the number of homeless New Zealanders better or worse since she became Minister of Finance?
8: Well, Mr. Speaker, that will depend on which survey you refer to. But I stood in this House in opposition and lamented that children were being raised in gross motel rooms. And we committed that we would fix that. And Mr. Speaker, I am extraordinarily proud that this government, through its prioritisation of families who are otherwise condemned to live in motel rooms, has put them into warm, dry, social homes, because I don't think kids should be raised in emergency motel rooms.
1: Just one person asking a question.
7: Supplementary. Is the number of children living in material hardship better or worse since she became Minister of Finance?
8: Well, Mr. Speaker, we have published a child poverty report with each budget, and one of the things that that shows is that when you deliver income tax relief to working people, that improves the conditions, the material conditions in which parents can raise their children. It matters if people can keep more of what they earn, and it matters when they can get a family boost tax credit for their early childhood fees, and it matters when the government spends their money carefully so it can keep taxes low.
7: Supplementary. If the number of KiwiSaver hardship withdrawals, the number of New Zealanders unemployed, the number of business liquidated, the number of people who are homeless, the number of children in material hardship, real wages, GDP per capita, and the cost of living are all worse since she became the Minister of Finance, are her chances of getting back into Parliament better or worse?
8: Well, Mr. Speaker, given that member's sole suggestion for addressing the cost of living crisis for the past 3 years has been we wouldn't have done tax cuts for landlords, and now she's changed her mind, I'd say to you, we've delivered on our plan, we've delivered on our commitments, we have fixed the basics, we are building the future, you got nothing.
9: Nothing is worse.
1: Question number six, Todd Stevenson.
10: Thank you, Mr. Speaker. My question is to the Minister for Regulation and asks, what actions has the government taken to reduce regulation for New Zealanders?
1: The Honourable David Seymour.
11: Well, thank you, Mr. Speaker, and in keeping with other party leaders, I'd like to thank you for your grace and forbearance in trying to manage the space over the last 3 years. And I begin my answer to the question by saying that this government, I believe, will be looked back on as a government where New Zealand started to turn the corner on regulation. The establishment of the Ministry for Regulation, the Regulatory Standards Act, are some of the institutions that we've created, and they have saved hundreds of millions of dollars already. However, the changes that the House voted through last night to replace the Resource Management Act with two new laws based on property rights that will halve the number of consents required for the same amount of activity, that will add 0.5% or about $3 billion a year to GDP. That is the largest, most significant change that this government has made, and yet it is far from the only one in this government of deregulation.
10: Supplementary. What has the government done to reduce unnecessary regulation in health?
11: Mr. Speaker, many things on the health front. For example, 12-month prescriptions up from 3 allow Kiwis, particularly those managing chronic health conditions, to save time and money. MedSafe introduced the rule of two, something that all three coalition parties campaigned on. Now, if a medicine has been consented in two other developed countries in the last 4 years, it will be available and consented here within 30 days. We've also aligned over-the-counter labelling requirements with Australia, so more over-the-counter medicines can be sold here at better prices with more choice. But perhaps most significantly, we have legalised pseudoephedrine to wake you up and melatonin to put you back to sleep.
12: That guy needs both.
13: Andrew Hoggard, sorry.
14: What has the government done to cut red tape for farmers?
11: Well, Mr. Speaker, I have in the back of my mind your recent admonishments for excessively long answers, so I'll give only a sample. The Agricultural and Horticultural Products Review has dramatically reduced the queues for new products being consented in New Zealand, and that gives farmers more affordable and more environmentally friendly agricultural compounds, veterinary medicines and the like that allow them to compete with the rest of the world. That is a very good example of deregulation, as is Andrew Hoggard's simpler risk-based freshwater farm plans, and we are currently ensuring that New Zealand farmers will be able to use drones more easily as the modern flying tractor of the innovative Kiwi farm.
8: What has the government
1: Laura
8: done?
1: McClure.
8: Oh, thank you, Mr. Speaker. What has the government done to cut red tape in education?
11: Mr. Speaker, again, many things. The sector review of the early childhood education sector is estimated to save $40 million in compliance cost while ramping up the focus on child safety with a new proportional approach to regulation, a new regulator and a much more constructive relationship between the regulator and the regulated. The government has also introduced charter schools which increase the choice and allow those who have innovative ways to educate young New Zealanders and help unlock their potential to teach and educate their way. And the change that is making and the potential being unlocked in young New Zealanders up and down this country at over 20 charter schools now is absolutely touching and perhaps the thing that I in politics am most proud of.
1: The Honourable Nicole McKee.
15: Mr. Speaker, or to the member, what has the government done to reduce red tape for the hospitality sector?
11: Oh, Mr. Speaker, no sector has been left untouched nearly. The hospitality sector has had a very hard row to hoe in recent years, first being locked down, then being told they could open the next day by a government that didn't understand that they hadn't actually had time to order the food to serve that day. Then a prolonged cost of living crisis and recession. What this government has done has relieved the regulatory pressure on them. For example, the minister who asked the question has ensured that if you want to object to a liquor licence, you actually have to live in the community and be affected by it. You can't object from another country. We will be rolling out over the next half year to a year simpler food control plans that are proportionate to risk, allowing venues to put up marquees more easily through the Building Act and letting venues charge for courtesy shuttles to bring down drink driving. In every way, we are making it easier to run a hospitality venue by removing red tape and regulation where nobody had listened to them for a long time, perhaps ever, until the Ministry for Regulation came along and gave them an intelligent, sympathetic ear that it turned into action.
16: Supplementary.
1: The Honourable Karen Shaw.
16: What regulations has the government changed to improve access to healthcare for children in care?
11: Well, Mr. Speaker, I have to commend the member who's visited every single Oranga Tamariki facility and overseen significant improvements in safety in those facilities for some of the most vulnerable children, and she's done it without a single bucket of KFC to get anyone off the roof. She's also deregulated by letting trained authorised staff administer emergency medicines like EpiPens and letting nurse practitioners carry out health exams so those vulnerable children are more likely to get the health care they need.
13: Supplementary.
1: Cameron Luxton.
13: What has the government done to make it easier to build homes?
11: Oh, Mr. Speaker, Many things. For too long, it's been too hard to build a home, too hard to build a whare on your whenua. And we have, for example, allowed recognised building materials certified in trusted overseas schemes, including 128,000 Australian watermark products to be used here. We're letting plumbers and drain layers self-certify. We've reformed the rushed earthquake laws that I have to say only one member of this House voted against. We're now saving $9 billion in regulatory relief there. And we have got rid of the joint and several liability that meant that councils were so unwilling to say yes to construction. Furthermore, slightly tangential to regulation, we have introduced revenue sharing between central and local government, so councils have an incentive to say yes to growth.
15: Supplementary, Mr. Speaker.
1: No, I think we're all done.
11: Point of order, Mr. Speaker.
1: Point of order, the Honourable David Seymour.
11: I seek leave for the ACT Party to have one more supplementary question so the people of New Zealand can learn about the enormous progress made by this government of deregulation.
1: Leave is sought for that purpose. Is there any objection?
11: Oh.
1: Yes, Speaker. The Honourable Marima Davidson, question 7.
15: And what a fine Speaker you have been. Mr. Speaker, the leadership, the guaranteed entertainment. I dressed up especially for you today, Mr. Speaker, and I'm always in the market for extra sups. Thank you, Mr. Speaker.
1: See how you go.
15: Ki te peremia, e tautoko ana ia I ngā kōrero me ngā mahi katoa a tōna kāwanatanga.
1: The Right Honourable Prime Minister.
0: Yes, and in particular our desire never to introduce a 45% top tax rate, never to introduce a death or inheritance tax, a gift tax, a rentals tax or a wealth asset tax.
15: Whose interest was he serving when he amended his resource management reforms to reflect the demands of corporate lobby groups?
0: Well, we didn't do that, as we have discussed previously.
15: Whose interests was he serving when he cut funding for Predator Free, passed a bill legalising the killing of kiwi, and cut protections for freshwater?
0: Well, I reject the characterisation of that question.
15: Whose interests was he serving when he weakened our climate targets, disestablished the Ministry for the Environment, and cancelled plans to electrify our transport fleet?
0: Well, actually, I'm quite proud of the fact that we had 96.4% renewable energy in the last quarter. I'm quite proud of the fact that we built more renewable projects in the last 2 years than the previous 8 years. And I'm actually proud of the fact that we've had the lowest level of emissions from our economy since records began in 2010 in the last quarter as well.
15: What is his message to the tens of thousands of New Zealanders who took to the streets in Auckland on Saturday, marching to demand environmental protections, who now see his government dismantling decades of environmental protections?
0: Oh, I disagree. They've got a government that actually will ensure the environment is protected, but most importantly, that they will grow and they'll have jobs and opportunity for them and their families.
15: How are we going, Mr. Speaker? Can I have one more? Thank you. Was he serving the interests of the New Zealand public when he decided to subsidise oil and gas, fast-track mining applications and make it easier to mine in and around significant biodiversity and wetlands?
0: We're very, very proud of having reversed the oil and gas ban. That was single-handedly an absolute point of insanity from the last government that led to high electricity prices, higher power bills, and we have a very comprehensive energy strategy that is working. We're proud of accelerating a renewables boom, and we're also proud of having the thermal firming energy we need to keep prices low in a dry year.
1: Question number 8, Dr. Aisha Birrell. Honourable Dr. Aisha Birrell.
12: Thank you, Mr. Speaker, and I'm not going to ask for extra supplementaries, but always on the lookout for good answers. My question is to the Minister of Health. Does he stand by his statement that the health system is finally turning a corner? If so, why?
1: Honourable Simeon Brown.
17: Well, Mr. Speaker, thank you so much for your leadership of this Parliament, and I just want to add my congratulations alongside everyone else before I answer my question. In the context that was made, yes, this morning I announced the most recent health targets results covering April to June, showing significant improvement across all five health targets. All five health targets are set for 2030, and everyone has now improved 2 years running, which is the steady year-on-year progress needed to reach the 2030 targets. Key improvements include more than 14,000 fewer patients waiting more than 4 months since the peak, a reduction of 41%, shorter waits for elective treatment in every district across the country, including a 21 percentage point improvement in Whanganui, a 14 percentage point improvement in Gisborne, and a 10 percentage point improvement in South Canterbury. Continued improvement in immunisation rates, faster cancer treatment, and shorter stays in emergency departments, particularly compared to 2023 when that member was the Minister of Health. We know there is more work to do, and that is exactly why now is the time to double down on the health targets and not return to removing them like Labor did in 2017, and to make sure that we continue the progress that our hard-working frontline staff are delivering across the country.
12: Supplementary. Can he confirm that Middlemore's emergency department has routinely operated at 200% over capacity and staff are being asked to come to work when sick?
17: Well, Mr. Speaker, according to the emergency department target data that was released today in the most recent quarter, Middlemore Hospital improved from 65% to 76.9% of patients being seen within 6 hours. Mr. Speaker, that is one of the highest, best improvements of any hospital up and down this country, and that member should be proud of the great work being done by the frontline staff at that hospital.
12: Supplementary. Can he confirm that in Waikato, his government has cut staff by 90 full-time equivalent nurses over the past year?
17: Well, Mr. Speaker, I want to point out the most recent quarterly data on emergency department data, which shows that improvements at the Waikato District Health Board, 69.3% up to 73.8% of patients seen within 6 hours at that hospital, and shorter wait times for elective treatment from 74.2% seen within 4 months up to 80.6% above the milestone. That is thanks to the hard-working frontline staff at Waikato Hospital.
12: Can he confirm that in Christchurch Emergency Department, 15,000 patients were treated in corridors last year, nearly four times more than in 2023?
17: Well, Mr. Speaker, we've got more good news, Mr. Speaker. And if you look at the most recent health report target, shorter wait times for elective treatment at Canterbury has improved from 62.9% of patients seen within 4 months up to 71.4% seen within 4 months. What about first specialist appointments? 50.8% seen within 4 months last quarter, up to 57.7%. The member opposite might like to talk down our health system, but we're seeing year-on-year improvements under this government after decline under her watch.
1: The Right Honourable Winston Peters.
2: Does the Minister of Health consider that had qualified doctors and nurses not been mandated out of their jobs by the previous government, leading to permanent employment scarring, that New Zealand would have more trained professionals in our hospitals, GP offices and healthcare centres?
17: Well, Mr. Speaker, our focus has been to grow the number of frontline staff across our health system. We have 900 additional doctors working at Health New Zealand since we've come to government. We are training more at the University of Auckland and Otago. We have a third medical school that this government is funding and building that Labor opposed. We're supporting our frontline nursing workforce with 2,100 more nurses working at Health New Zealand since we came to government. We're investing in nurses in primary care, with nurses become nurse practitioners. This government is backing our frontline health workforce while Labor continues to talk it down.
1: The Honourable Dr. Ashville.
12: Is he really content to leave his last comment in this Parliament on the matter of 15,000 people in Christchurch Hospital waiting in corridors to be more good news?
17: Well, Mr. Speaker, there is more work to do. And every time I'm asked about our healthcare system, I acknowledge there is a huge amount more work to do. But after 6 years of decline under the previous government, 6 years of decline in our emergency departments under the previous government, things are on the way up. Improving under National, down under Labor. Let's not go back to what they did to our health system.
1: Another Question number nine. Question nine. Katie Nimmin.
18: Thank you, Mr. Speaker. My question is to the Minister of Education and asks, what has she achieved in this term of government?
19: Mr. Speaker.
1: The Honourable Erica Stanford.
19: Mr. Speaker, after decades of declining achievement, we're a government that's putting raising achievement and closing the equity gap at the heart of everything we do. Mr. Speaker, we introduced an hour of reading, writing and maths. We banned cell phones in schools. We've delivered every single curriculum area from years 1 to 13 for the New Zealand curriculum and Te Morotanga o Aotearoa. We've mandated the structured literacy teaching in every school in New Zealand. We've introduced structured maths. We've trained over 50,000 teachers in structured literacy and structured maths. We've funded maths books, science kits, music kits in every primary school in New Zealand and English and Te Reo Māori. And we're scrapping NCEA and replacing it with meaningful qualifications to set kids up for success, and the results are starting to show.
18: Supplementary. What has she achieved in assessment and reporting to parents?
19: Well, Mr. Speaker, for the first time in our country's history, we have consistent, nationwide, mandated, twice-yearly assessments between years 3 and year 8 to measure progress in reading, writing and maths to measure progress over time. We have delivered the 20 and 40 weeks phonics checks in English and Te Reo Māori. We're delivering the year 2 maths check in term 4 this year, and parents are finally receiving detailed reports on how their children are progressing and how they can help at home using our new parent portal tool. We are measuring progress consistently. We are acting sooner and giving parents clearer information to raise achievement and close the equity gap.
18: Supplementary. What has she achieved in learning support?
19: Well, Mr. Speaker, Budget 25 was the largest injection into learning support in a generation, with $750 million. We're delivering a learning support coordinator in every single primary and intermediate school in New Zealand, promised by that side and not delivered. We uncapped OARS funding with 1,057 extra children receiving OARS support. Uncapping OARS funding, promised by that side, delivered by this side. We've funded the expansion of the early intervention service that saw over 6,000 year one students receive support this year to transition to school. 1,000 extra placements have been made available for private providers to get children off wait lists for specialist services, and we've taken 15.7 days off the average wait time for early intervention support. Mr. Speaker, more children who need support are being seen sooner.
18: Supplementary. What has she achieved in school property?
19: Well, Mr. Speaker, more good news. We set up the New Zealand School Property Agency to drive better value for money and better respond to schools. We've halved the cost of building a school classroom and put an end to open plan classrooms. We've funded nearly 1,400 classrooms across the country in 3 years. We invested more than double the funding into property maintenance over Budget 24 and 25 in the previous 6 years combined. We've raised 5YA individual school property maintenance grant by 50%. We've funded 3 new specialist schools in the first time in 50 years. We've funded over 140 extra satellite classrooms for specialist schools, and we've funded 500 schools to have solar panels. We are delivering in school property.
18: Supplementary. What results has she seen on these reforms?
19: Well, Mr. Speaker, we are finally, after decades of decline and stagnation, seeing results improve under this government. The New Zealand Herald led with my favourite headline this year, the phonic boom, when last year we saw the number of children at expectation for early reading rise from 36% to 58% after just 3 terms. The 2025 curriculum insights data showed us that at year 6, the number of children at curriculum expectations for maths rose by 6% and 5% for writing, the first time we've seen significant improvements for years. And our international PISA results showed that while the trend for the rest of the OECD was in decline, New Zealand held steady in maths and reading and improved in science. But importantly, the equity gap closed for the first time. And I want to take this opportunity to thank our principals and teachers for these achievements. Our plan to raise achievement and closing the equity gap is working, and we cannot put this all at risk by returning to the low aspiration, low expectation, low bar labour.
1: Question number 10, Arina Williams.
20: Tēnā koe, Mr. Speaker.
1: Sorry, I've called her. Just No. You've got to allow your member to ask the question she's called to ask. Yeah, well, she is, but and that's why she doesn't need your assistance. Arina Williams.
20: Tēnā koe, Mr. Speaker. My question is to the Minister of Commerce and Consumer Affairs. Are New Zealanders paying more than they should for groceries? And if so, does he agree that they should not have to wait for another review before the government takes action?
1: The Honourable Cameron Brewer.
0: Mr Speaker, if I'm nice to you, will you give them less subs? Anyway, Mr Speaker.
1: If this was a government question, you wouldn't be getting an answer at all.
0: Mr Speaker, yes, New Zealanders pay too much for groceries. That is why this government has made it easier to build supermarkets, strengthened the grocery supply code and competition settings, and backed the Commerce Commission's enforcement work. We also commissioned independent analysis of structural reform. That independent analysis is now finished and public on the MB website. Of the options tested, separating foodstuffs has the strongest case.
20: Supplementary. Why should a family whose grocery bill is higher today than when National took office believe that their food will be more affordable under that plan, when all along he has been telling us that under his government it will just get more expensive more slowly?
0: Mr Speaker, because under this government, our track record on inflation, food inflation included, stands for itself. In the last 12 months to July 2026, food inflation was just 1.9%. In the last 12 months of the previous Labor government, food inflation for 1 year was 12.5%.
20: Supplementary. Why, when even the Prime Minister acknowledges that supermarkets are already making excess profits, does he need another review to tell him if changes to the grocery sector are needed?
0: Mr Speaker, we're not doing another review. If the member was to look on MB's website, it's complete. It's complete. Government's independent analysis commissioned of structural options is finished and is public. The Autonomous Independent Commerce Commission will then take, with all the intention in the world, after this election, when the mandate's even bigger, Mr Speaker, ComCom will look at that and make up recommendations, and in 6 months' time, we're back in business.
20: Supplementary. Why has his government spent $274,000 on a review of a review to tell him to break up the supermarkets when he was too weak to get a supermarket breakup through Cabinet?
0: Mr Speaker, I suppose the question could be put back. Why consider hypothetically a wholesale retail split when MB's commissioned own independent analysis and the Commerce Commission outright ruled against the wholesale retail split?
20: Point of order.
1: Point of order.
20: Mr Speaker, I seek leave to table a document from MB dated 21 September 2026, obtained under the OIA but not publicly released, which details the cost of the review of the review.
1: How's it not publicly released if it's obtained under the OIA?
20: Mr Speaker, it was released only 2 days ago and is not available on MB's
1: leave
20: website.
1: Leave us for that purpose. Is there any objection? There appears to be none.
20: Thank you. Supplementary. Why should Kiwis expect any better from a government whose answer on food prices has been to tell Kiwis to be grateful for price increases of only 143% for the tomatoes and 31% for the cheese and the Prime Minister's chicken parmigiana?
0: Mr Speaker, because as I've said before, our record speaks for itself on food inflation. The member in Chapter 1 of Spaghetti Gate waved around a can of spaghetti, proclaiming that the price had fallen by 1 cent. And then the Minister for Finance stood up and reminded her, in 1 year under Labor, that same tin of spaghetti went up 35%.
20: Supplementary.
1: Yeah, when the House is settled, we'll have another question.
20: Has he missed the latest food price data that shows the price of a tin of spaghetti has actually gone up 8% under National? Or is that all he's got?
0: Oh, Mr Speaker, we've got much more than that. But fruit and vegetables in the 12 months
3: to July 2026 fell 1%. Fell. Now, should we compare that to the 12 months to June 2023, under the previous high inflation Labor government? Fruit and veggies in 1 year went up 22%.
20: Supplementary. After spending $274,000 of taxpayers' money on a review of a review, has he committed to spending another $5 million on a review of a review of a review?
3: Mr. Speaker, any review, any analysis is on the MB website, independently done and commissioned by this government. It's complete for the member to go on and see it. The review is complete.
20: Supplementary?
1: The allocation.
20: Well, point of order, Mr. Speaker.
1: Point of order, Aaron Williams.
20: Mr. Speaker, I seek leave to table this can of spaghetti.
1: No, we can't do that. It's not a document. And it's you can't table something. It's not a document. And besides that, there's not enough to go around. Question number 11. Excuse me. Chloe Swarbrick.
21: Mr. Speaker, good game. Ki te Premier, e tautoko ana ia I ngā kōrero me ngā mahi katoa a tōna kāwanatanga.
1: The Right Honourable Prime Minister, and excuse me, let's just calm everything right down. Two more questions to go. Right Honourable Prime Minister.
0: Yes, and particularly our desire never to introduce a comprehensive capital gains tax.
21: Does he stand by his statement to Jordan Williams and the taxpayer union to, quote, be louder? And if so, what exactly did he mean by that?
0: Well, sorry, I haven't seen that reporting or that quote because I'm much more focused on an Indian FTA getting ratified on Monday and RMA reforms being done last night.
21: Does the Prime Minister agree with the Green Party that our country needs to regulate lobbying?
0: No, I don't agree with the Green Party on many things.
21: Why did his government cancel work that was already underway to regulate lobbying if he had, as he said in answer to me yesterday, quote, not considered it deeply?
0: Well, look, I mean, we've improved the transparency of this government. Our diaries as ministers are freely available. We've managed conflicts very assiduously across a very big legislative program. And we're also proud that we're a government that does something quite unusual, I found out in the last week, which is we actually talk to New Zealanders when we have policy ideas to get all that feedback.
21: Does he think that companies should be able to donate to political parties? Or does he agree with the Independent Electoral Review that only people should be allowed to donate to political parties?
0: Well, I just say to the member, you know, when I think about large donations that end up going to the Green Party, $100,000, $132,000, you know, they should practice what they preach.
21: Is he aware that the majority of New Zealanders believe that the economy is rigged in favour of the rich and powerful? And if so, can he name just one thing that he or his government has done this term to demonstrate the opposite?
0: Well, I reject the characterisation of that question, the assertion at the top of it.
21: It's a poll.
1: Right on, Winston Peters.
2: On the issue of the Indian FTA, has the Prime Minister established whether the $33 billion to be invested by New Zealand in India's economy is, quotes, aspirational, in the quotes, as claimed, or a commitment as written and stated by India's Prime Minister Modi?
0: Look, I want to thank the Foreign Minister for his question. I want to reassure him that it is a commitment to promote. It's very different from what other FTAs have been struck with India, that, you know, we're going to make sure that we get more business-to-business connection between the two countries. But just reassure him, commitment to promote.
1: Question, supplementary, Taku Deferis.
22: Up to the Prime Minister. Will he rule out Ken
1: Just a minute,
22: Greening?
1: They need to turn on your microphone. Okay.
22: Never been used
23: to the Prime
22: before.
23: Minister.
22: Will he rule out campaigning on referendum on the Māori seats and ending the Waitangi Tribunal?
1: Hang on, look, sorry, do you mind just asking again, and we'll just try and get the sound modulated properly.
23: Aye.
1: Yes.
23: To the Prime Minister, will he rule out campaigning on a referendum on the Māori seats and ending the Waitangi Tribunal?
0: I'm sorry, I don't campaign as Prime Minister.
23: Supplementary.
1: Taku de Ferris.
23: On the eve of the campaigning period, what message do you have for Te Iwi Māori?
4: What was the question? Can you repeat it?
23: Sure. On the eve of the campaigning period, what is the message that you have for Te Iwi Māori?
4: Oh, party vote national for sure, because this is a government that cares deeply about outcomes and improving outcomes for Māori. And 18 treaty settlements advanced, 1,000-plus families out of emergency housing, Māori health provider funding nearly doubled, the Nelson Tents deal, which I think was one of our proudest achievements over that period of time, the Taranaki Moanga Collective Redress Act passed, improving regular attendance for Māori from 51.3% up to 54.6% just in the last year. I could go on. Māori youth offending, did I tell you about that one? Down 28%, 4,000 fewer Māori victims of violent crime.
1: The Right Honourable Winston Peters.
2: With respect to the last question, as you heard the quote, better to stay silent and be thought a fool than to open one's mouth and be removing all doubt.
1: I'm sure no one would direct that at the members, particular person. Question number 12, Dr. Carlos Chong.
5: Thank you, Mr. Speaker. On behalf of Class 23, we would like to acknowledge your guidance and leadership for this term. And hopefully you will give me an extra supplementary as well.
1: No, I won't.
5: But anyway, my question is to the Minister of State for Trade and Investment. What progress has been made on the New Zealand-India Free Trade Agreement?
1: The Honourable Nicola Grigg.
18: Well, Mr. Speaker, on behalf of the Minister for Trade and Investment, who also sends his kind regards and congratulations and thanks to you, we have made excellent progress. New Zealand and India now have formally ratified the New Zealand-India Free Trade Agreement. This is a significant milestone towards the implementation of one of New Zealand's most significant agreements in decades. For farmers, growers, foresters, manufacturers and other exporters, this FTA creates new opportunities to earn higher export returns and expand into a market of 1.4 billion people when it enters into force on 20th of October this year.
5: Supplementary, what does the entry into force timing mean for exporter?
18: Well, Mr. Speaker, the sooner the FTA enters into force, the sooner New Zealand exporters can benefit from the improved rules and market access achieved in the agreement. This includes tariff-free access of 57% of our current exports to India on day one, rising to 82% once the agreement's fully implemented, with most remaining exports benefiting from substantial tariff reductions. The entry into force will open a new chapter for Kiwi exporters and position New Zealand businesses to take advantage of India's rapid economic growth.
5: Supplementary, which sectors benefit most from day one?
18: Well, Mr. Speaker, several sectors will benefit from tariff removal on day one. For example, for forestry, over 95% of exports will be able to enter tariff-free immediately. Tariffs will also be removed immediately for wool, sheep meat and coal. Others, like fish and seafood, Manuka honey, wine and bulk infant formula, will benefit from two tariff reductions in close succession, with the first cut on the 20th of October and the second on the 1st of January 2027.
5: Supplementary, what do the most favoured nation commitments mean in the FTA?
18: Well, Mr. Speaker, 3 years ago they said we wouldn't be able to get a deal with India, and this government has got out there and got it done. The agreement secures valuable most favoured nation protections for wine and key service sectors. For wine exporters, tariffs will fall from 150% today to 25% or 50% over the next 10 years, depending on the value of the wine product, and will then further reduce to 20% or 30% in the next 7 years. This is just another example of our plan to fix the basics and build the future.
1: That concludes oral questions.
6: You've been listening to a replay of this afternoon's Question Time. We're now rejoining RNZ National.